0: in Orlando for the winter meetings. You hadn't managed yet. So now that, what are we in here for you? I'll tell you exactly where you are. You are 77. This will be your 77th game managing. What do you know now that you didn't know when we were talking back in Orlando?
1: You know, it's, I was talking to Kotz about this yesterday. It's you know, a lot more, I don't want to say responsibility, but you take a lot of the burden, you know, I mean, me being a catcher, yeah. And I was very emotional in the fact that I love to win. I love to compete and all that stuff. But there's only so much you can control. And then I feel like when you're a manager, you take everything on, right? And that's the part that, you know, I'm still learning. I'm still going through it. I'm still talking to, you know, Walt Weiss and, you know, Snitker and, you know, Kotz, you know, Vody. They've all been great, you know, sounding boards for me and me just trying to learn how this job works. But I've had a blast. This has been such a great opportunity. I've loved coming to the park every day, working with the guys, helping them improve. I've got a great coaching staff around me, a lot of veteran guys with Maddox, Dom Chidi, and you know, Gibby to help me with this transition and to be just a great resource for myself. So, you know, I couldn't ask for anything better.
0: The A's family tree is strong in baseball. There's no question about it. We had Walt Rice on when we were taking on the Braves. By the way, when Maddox talks to you, does he put his hand on your shoulder too?
1: He does. He tries to get my pulse. That's what he said. I was like, get your hand off me. My pulse is good.
0: it's always interesting. Like the manager, people don't think about it. You think you're just taking all the data and you're making lineups and everything, but it's all the stuff that you got to talk to the guys about. You got to know what's going on with them, what's their heartbeat every single day, because they're human beings. They have issues off the field just like everybody else. There's a lot of the personal relationships that I don't think people think about when you're being a manager, more than just making up the lineup.
1: Right. You just nailed it, you know, right there. And I actually had a conversation with Vody this spring training. And, you know, you have to, the business, right? You have to send guys out. You have to. Yeah. You know, send guys to the minor leagues. And I told Vody, I said, man, this is tough. You know, I said, I, you know, it's hard for me to do that because, you know, these guys put so much time and I've built these relationships with them and, you know, to send them out. But, you know, I know it's part of the job and, you know, been around it for a long time, but, you know, he just told me the one thing he told me is like, don't lose that feeling, because without that, then you've lost, because, you know, these guys are humans. They have families, like you talked about, right? It's more than just, you know, bringing guys up and sending them out. You know, it's that relationship you build. And I believe that truly is what brings the culture into the clubhouse, is when players feel that you care about them as people. And I've always said this when I was playing, you know, you play for these managers and they always say, what do they say? They run through a wall for the manager.
0: Yeah.
1: Right? It's because they truly believe and feel that the manager cares about them as people. And that's my biggest emphasis, you know, coming into this job is building these relationships and, you know, making them feel like, you know, they're more than just a player. It's like these relationships we build together.
0: Well, you have to be proud, because no matter what the record is, you can see your guys play hard for 27 outs.
1: Yeah. And that's something that, you know, it's hard to look at when you're not, you know, winning a lot, you know, yeah. And, but at the same time, what can we control, right? We can't control what the outcome of the game is, because you're playing against another team with a lot of good players too. And sometimes they're just going to beat you, right? But the things you can control is preparation. Like you said, work ethic, coming out and playing with energy. And these guys, I give them credit, man. Every single day they put that uniform on, they come out, they work, they play hard for 27 outs, sometimes 30 outs, whatever you want to call it. And that's something as a manager that I'm proud of them for, is because it's not easy, because it's a grind, and there's some days where you don't feel it, and it's not easy to come out here and grind it out, but these guys do, and that's something that, you know, the coach staff and I are really proud of.
0: Well, I covered your career. You brought it every day, so I can expect you to have the expectations of your players. You got to bring it every single day. The Southern California roots, obviously being back in Southern California, what's the ticket request like for you all the time?
1: Yeah, it's quite large, but you know, like I said, it's important, yeah. You know, for myself, because a lot of my friends and family, they're excited. They want to support. And I'm very humbled, because, you know, that says a lot that people want to come and support you. And it's just been, like I said, it's been a blessing being, you know, down the street from where I went to college for, you know, 3 years.
0: Where you start in college.
1: Right. where I went to college.
0: And do they bring that up a lot? I mean, you guys were a big deal. Like, Kotze's the same way, right?
1: Champions. I looked up to Kotze. Yeah. You know, that was somebody that I looked up to and had the opportunity to play with. He was the guy that mentored me when I came up to the big leagues and showed me how to be a professional and showed me how to go about things the right way. And now I'm leaning on him as a manager, you know, kind of showing me, you know, how things are, you know, done and how to go about things the right way. And it's kind of funny how he just comes around full circle. I went to school looking up to this guy, came up to the big leagues looking up to this guy. Now I'm managing looking up to this guy. He's an unbelievable person.
0: Now, Bobby Crosby being a Long Beach State guy, did you feel the same way when Uketa came up?
1: You know, I did. He was actually another guy that, you know, Long Beach State, Fullerton, obviously the rivalry there, right? But when I came up, you know, Bobby was, you know, so good to me and, you know, breaking me in the sense of like, you know, making me feel comfortable. You know, when you're a young guy, you're nervous, you know, especially taking over for a guy like Jason Kendall. It's a big shoes to fill, you know, and Bobby being one of the veteran leaders on that team, you know, really helped me out in making me feel comfortable and making sure that everything was okay for myself. And like I said, the guys that were before me, I'm so grateful for the blessing of how they treated me. And, you know, it was awesome.
0: So Mark Gubazov was here yesterday, obviously a great player, been doing TV for the Angels for many, many years. We were talking about Mike Trout, tough that he went on the IL. I selfishly, I think for a lot of us just baseball fans, want him to be back and want him to play in Philadelphia for the All-Star game. That'll be huge. You think he's going to be healthy enough?
1: I'm hoping he is because he truly deserves it.
0: Yeah.
1: And I said this, I've been saying this for the last week. I don't know, it comes up a lot is, you know, how's Mike and this? And I played with Mike for 2 years, you know, in Anaheim. And me being a manager now, him, there's a lot more things that I appreciate in the sense of what he brings to the clubhouse each and every day, how he goes about his business. This guy plays hard no matter what the score is or how he's feeling. And it's something that I appreciate as a manager because there's a lot of these younger guys coming up. They're looking to that. That's how you play the game. And this guy's a three-time MVP. He's going to be a future Hall of Famer right now. And it's such a blessing to be able to manage him.
0: Now, there are some good things for the Angels, by the way. I mean, obviously, whether you're talking about Soriano going tonight, Detmers, we saw Urania in that JT Ginn, almost no-hitter game. You're like, this Urania guy's got some. And I'm hearing from the minor leagues, you got a lot of arms. So stay tuned. You got some arms coming your way.
1: Yeah, we got some arms. And I was very fortunate to see all of them in spring training, you know, a lot of them. And then I would go over to the minor league side and see some of the guys that are even a little bit farther away down there in A-ball. But it's exciting, you know, and I said this in spring training is a lot of these guys that nobody's talking about right now, hopefully they can propel themselves this year and show everybody, you know, what they're about and what's coming, because I truly believe just being a catcher and watching how they work and watching what they have, you know, with their stuff wise, I truly believe that it could be something special. I know everybody doesn't pan out, but you see stuff and you see potential. And the guys that we have down there, it's exciting.
0: Every single year, there's a team that shows us, look out. This year, it's the Chicago White Sox. You think somebody's not going to win, and next thing you know, boom. I just want to end on this because I remember your time with us in your heyday. And one of my favorite interviews all time was 2012 at the Tokyo Dome, where we were talking about you had family members coming from Japan who you'd never met before. And I just remember how it always meant something to you to give back to the fans. You always signed autographs. You always talked to the kids. Just reflect on that time of like you got it. You understood it's more than just about your numbers. It's about what you give back to the community.
1: Yeah, and I always believe that because I always said you have such a short window in baseball, right? It's baseball, but whether you like it or not, baseball comes and goes, right? But the things that last, you know, for longer periods, maybe a lifetime, right, is your friends, people that support you, the fans, like the people that really care about you, they last forever. And so for me, it was very important to take the time with the fans, with the people that came to support me, is to like give back. And I always felt a responsibility to be a good role model for these kids, you know. And that was something that was taught to me by my high school coaches is there's always, you know, kids looking up to you. You know, how do you want them to play? You know, when they say, oh, I look up to Kurt Suzuki, and then the guy dogs it to first base. You don't want that, right? You want guys that play hard, that bring it every single night. And that's how you want these kids to when they look up at you and they want to play hard, they want to be like Kurt Suzuki. That's what the responsibility that I had, and I really took a lot of pride in that.
0: The great Kurt Suzuki right here on A's Cast Live.
2: Ole, ole, ole, ole.
0: It's time.
2: Ole, ole.
0: For the Mark Kotsay
2: USA,
0: Show,
2: baby!
0: Brought to you by Folsom Lake Ford. You're in your World Cup for you?
2: World Cup today. Wow, what a win. 2-0 USA. Great game. Seattle. In Seattle, the crowd was electric. I think they go to LA next.
0: The knockout round.
2: No.
0: In
2: still
0: the knockout
2: pool play.
0: Round? Yeah. One more game?
2: Yeah, but they're in to the knockout round. They can win the bracket tonight with, I think, a Paraguay loss, maybe. I don't know.
0: Been watching U.S. Open at Shinnecock Hills?
2: You know, I was. I think, you know, I have this golf pool. You know, it's fun to be in. And I chose my first LIV golfer since I've been in existence.
0: You've
2: of
0: been
2: the pool.
0: Anti-LIV.
2: And it did me wrong. John Rahm had a really hard day today.
0: That's
2: back
0: brutal.
2: 9 ate him up. I think he was plus 8.
0: Windy out there in Long Island. Not an easy course. All right, I got to get into Gage Jump. Very special what this young man is doing. He's 3-1. You guys are 4-1 in his starts. He went 107 pitches, the most pitches by a starter this year. What has impressed you the most about Gage Jump?
2: I'm impressed with his mindset, really, and you know, I'm the person. The work ethic is there. The tools are there. He's not intimidated by the level. You know, he's been able to control his emotions in game. And obviously, you know, last night's start, another 7-inning start where he's really recognized the importance of soft contact outs, being able to pitch deep into games. It was a start we needed last night. And one that helped us win a ball game.
0: And the versatility about the way he's doing, especially with his strikeouts, I was charting it, 3 strikeouts with the curveball, 2 strikeouts with the four-seamer, and 2 strikeouts with the slider. So it's not like he's got 1 strikeout pitch. He's winning in the zone, getting people out, and able to strike out people with multiple pitches. What does that say to you?
2: It says maturity, right? I mean, I think he knows his repertoire. I don't want to get distracted by the music right now, but this is pretty iconic, right?
0: These kids don't know the Who.
2: I mean, the Who's on.
0: These kids don't know.
2: We've got nobody out there working on the field right now, but the music is at a 10. I'm assuming it's for firework night tonight. This is like the dress rehearsal, right? Because we got fireworks night tonight. But
0: you know, technically, this is the Mark Kotsay Show. You can do anything you want.
2: Back to Jump.
0: It's your show.
2: Like, yeah, he's got weapons to get people out. He can strike people out different ways, like you said. He's got the riding fastball at the top of the zone. He shapes his breaking ball differently. You know, I'd like to see him use the curveball maybe a little bit more just to steal a strike than to try to wipe a guy out.
0: Yeah.
2: I think the slider, the firmer slider, when he shapes it to get it to the back foot to righties is a plus pitch. And to throw it and be able to land it back door is a plus pitch. So definitely weapons.
0: It's interesting that you say that, because what it says to me is, and you're speaking as a former hitter, is if I see that nasty slider over and over again, it's not as nasty anymore. If you change my eye level with a curveball a little bit more, that'll also be more effective for the slider.
2: Yeah, I think hitters in general, you know, when they can recognize the curveball pop a little bit. It's a pitch that obviously, you know, for me, it's not necessarily a swing and miss pitch. It's a contact fly ball pitch, right? I think we saw that in his start, or maybe even with Hogan coming in. Hogan Harris likes to throw that curveball. It's a successful pitch for him.
0: No
2: it's
0: doubt.
2: Got a lot of depth to it. Threw it last night in a 1-1 count where I didn't feel like he got it to where he wanted it, and it was a line drive to left field. But the slider has, you know, just a sharper angle tilt to it that I think gets the ball on the ground a little bit more.
0: Sticking with your starters, JT Ginn is really getting his first shot at the wear and tear and what it's like to pitch every 5 days. And some days you're going to have your electric stuff. Some days you're not. But either way, you got to go out and get outs. Talk about him learning how to do this job where he's now in that rotation. He's healthy and he's able to take the ball.
2: His last start was exactly how you described it. He didn't have his sharpest stuff. The sinker wasn't great, but he managed to get through the game and managed to give us a chance to win a game. That says a lot, like you say, about his maturity and his makeup now. You know, we made an error behind him in the past. That error has led to a run or led to a long inning. You know, he didn't let that affect him. So there's been a lot of growth with JT. And you're right. This is the longest stretch of games that he's consecutively started. And, you know, he's putting in the work in the weight room. He's putting in the recovery work. He's doing all the things he needs to do to manage a season for the first time.
0: You know, you understand what it's like to play at the highest level and get injured, and it's hard. It's really hard to be hurt. It's really hard to rehab. Does a lot to not. We know the physical part of it, the mental part of it. And now to watch what Zach Gelof is doing, the longest hitting streak in baseball, the longest on base streak in baseball, the way he has battled back, it shows who this young man is, his mental makeup. Very proud of him. Just talk about what you've seen with him coming back from injury and now being the guy we always thought he could be.
2: Yeah, I think you described it perfectly. I don't know if I can add to that, but
0: that's why I'm here.
2: Zach is an incredible young man. He's, you know, from the time we brought him up to the big leagues, he's been a confident kid, even going through the difficulties of, like you talk about, injury and lack of success. I don't believe he's lost confidence. He definitely hasn't lost the desire to be great.
0: Yeah.
2: And he works continually at that. This offseason, he went and identified an area in his swing that he felt he needed to make an adjustment with, which was his attack angle. That's changed, and I think that's led to the success that Zach is having right now.
0: You think about a hitting streak. I know we didn't want to talk about the Nick Kurtz 48 game on base streak, but a hitting streak is so interesting because he's hitting like 364 during the streak. So he's got a bunch of multi-hit. There's just not one for four. Talk about how it's impressive to have a streak like that. And I'm, you know, you don't want to talk a lot about it, but it is something that it's the best in baseball right now.
2: Yeah, no, it's really impressive. You know, to go out every day, not, you know, have a day off, and continue to throw hits out. You know, some of that is luck, but a lot of it is just your approach. And when you get locked in, how long you can ride it out. And I think he's locked in right now.
0: What was the longest streak you had?
2: I don't even know. I don't think it was 21.
0: Did you think about it when you were in it?
2: Absolutely.
0: Exactly.
2: Once you get to 10, you're like, okay, I got something going here.
0: Yeah.
2: You know, there's no question about it. It's definitely on your mind.
0: I'm glad you admit to that, because everybody's like, nah, it's like Sachs had 25? Sachs had a 25. He's like, no, I didn't think about it. I'm like, how do you not think about it?
2: You absolutely know what you're doing.
0: Yeah.
2: On a day in, day out basis, you know what you're doing. So it's hard to believe, but if Sachs wants to say he didn't know, I mean, more power to him.
0: By the way, we're on another Nick Kurtz on base streak at 18.
2: Yeah, I saw 19 or 18.
0: Is it 18 or 19? 19.
2: Yeah, I knew it was 19. You said 18.
0: So your data
2: fact check off.
0: Are you going to be able to talk about this one?
2: I'm talking about it right now.
0: Well, you didn't want to talk about the 48 gamer.
2: Oh, 48 was 48. I mean, come on.
0: Well, he's probably going to have this every year.
2: You think so?
0: I mean, he's been on base. Last time we checked, he was on base like 65 out of 70 games. I mean, I think we're going to deal with this. I think I'll be asking you this question well into Vegas.
2: That's great.
0: It's impressive.
2: Very.
0: What is it like watching him grow, where you're seeing the league try to adapt to him, but whatever they try to adapt to, it's not working?
2: Yeah, I mean, look, we talk about Nick in ways that I think people have talked about great baseball players and his ability to take a walk, to recognize when guys are coming at him, when they're not coming at him. You know, he has an ability to really let the ball get deep. The only player I can think about that had that ability to really let the ball get deep was Barry in a and an era where, you know,
0: it was a loosey-goosey era.
2: Things were different.
0: But when you start talking about, and that's what we did when we were going through those that streak, especially 23 years and younger, and the names of Ted Williams and Stan Musial and Bonds, and then we're talking about our all-time records here with the Athletics, and you're bringing in Ricky Henderson and Jimmy Fox and Mark McGwire, you get compared to those guys. But when you start talking about Bonds, I mean, it's like that's a whole different ballgame.
2: No, I mean, a lot of those guys are in that same book. Come on. I mean, you're talking about Hall of Famers and potential Hall of Famers that, you know, I think for Nick, it's quite a compliment when you start throwing those names around with his.
0: No.
2: Right? So I'm excited. My hope is, you know, for Nick, just continue healthy and continue forward. You know, he's not going to change who he is. He's not. He's a very humble young man that loves baseball, that just loves to play and be a teammate. And that's what's great about him.
0: All right, this first time we've talked to you since Las Vegas. It was a show. What was it like for you, Las Vegas and those six games?
2: I think you described it again, a show. It was a show. I think Vegas community was great. They came out, supported us. There was a hint of a Let's Go Vegas chant there while we were there, which was amazing, because obviously our history and our roots and you know, what I reflect on as an athletic was that last day in Oakland where we gave it that one more chant of Let's Go Oakland.
0: Mm-hmm.
2: For them to pick that up would be pretty special, but as far as the week went, you know, there were obviously challenges that players faced. We did a lot in that week, you know, out in the community, getting involved, making our presence felt.
0: No doubt.
2: Embracing the community, which was number one. You know, we had a pretty successful homestand there at 4-2. We had two games that were, you know, baseball games that were, you know, offensively controlled per se, and yet, you know, again, 4-2.
0: It's an interesting run because those were home games. These are home games. It's a lot. It's basically 2 weeks of straight counting at home. How important is it to improve that record for you guys here at the ballpark in West Sacramento?
2: Just to improve the record. Like, I don't want to get caught up on road and home. I just want to get caught up on just improving the record. Like, we're a game under right now. We're still fighting to get above that.
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12: 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A fly ball to center field. Clark going back, still going back near the track, on the track. And Clark reaches up, and Clark robs him of a home run! Oh, what a play by Denzel. He strikes again.
11: Where the voices of the A's get you ready for today's game.
13: 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Swing and a drive. Deep to left. 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
14: Well, hi, everybody. We're at Sutter Elf Park as we get you ready for game two of this four-game set. It's the Angels and the A's. The Angels of the last few years kind of had the A's number, but this year the A's have taken four of the first five games between these two clubs. And yesterday the A's won by a final score of 5-0 as Gage Lee Jump pitched seven innings of one-hit shutout baseball, walk three, struck out seven. And today a good pitching match will be Jeffrey Springs for the Athletics, 3-7, 5.13. Jose Soriano had that incredible start, 8-4, 2.79, the A's will try to take three out of four in this series. David Feldman from the Feldy Files, A's historian, overall great human, and Martin Gallegos covers the Athletics for MLB.com. Pen is mightier than the sword. Gentlemen, great to see you. Gage Lee Jump was awfully tough last night, Feldy.
15: He was fantastic. You know, this was only his second start here in this ballpark. He made his debut here, didn't go quite as well, but he commanded everything last night on the mound. He looked really, really confident, strong. He still has not given up a home run in this level. This is the longest streak by an A's starting pitcher to start his career without giving up a home run since Rich Arden in 2003.
14: Wow.
15: He just seems, Martin, that he's not at all awed by being in the big leagues.
16: No, not at all. And I think we saw that. We had a sense of that in spring training. Just there was a different energy about him when you just go out and throw his bullpens. I mean, the first week of spring, there was a lot of eyes on him, and I think he kind of sensed it. You know, just talking to him, like, he knew he was going to be up here at some point. He knew this team was going to be counting on him at some point to come up here and pitch in big games for them. And so far, it seems like it's been a really good trajectory for him. Each start out, it seems like he's learning more and more about how to pitch at this level, how to get weak contact. He's a guy who you know, feels like he should be getting more strikeouts, and maybe with time that'll come. But right now, I mean, if you can pitch into the seventh inning, complete seven innings, I mean, that's going to be huge for this team to be one of those rocks in that rotation. Because right now, I mean, the rotation outside of him and Ginn has been, you know, kind of a struggle. So if those two guys can kind of settle in here and be like the top two guys in that rotation, that could be really big for this team.
14: I've been waiting to ask you guys this all day with, and we talked about it a little bit last time, but with the teams in the American League and the wild card hunt specifically, all around 500, do you think it will stay this way? I mean, look, we're almost halfway through the season. Will it be this way the whole time? We're kind of flooded in mediocrity as far as the wild card is concerned. Do you think the Blue Jays and even the A's and some of these teams are going to start to separate themselves from the pack? Because right now, you can't say it's early. We're almost halfway through the season. Do you think it's going to stay this way?
15: I think for the most part it is, actually. I think a lot of these teams are going to hover around 500. I think you're going to see the Mariners in the West. My prediction is they're going to start to separate themselves from the rest of the pack. I think their pitching is just too good to stay where they're at. But I don't see the Rangers doing that, right? So I think the A's stay there. I think the White Sox are going to come back to earth a little bit so that the AL Central kind of stays a mess. I think Detroit's going to get better. Escobal's pitching again today. I know they're far behind, but there's so much time, and what they did last year and making up ground, and what they saw the Guardians do last year and making up ground, that I still think they they have a really good chance if they don't trade Schuber.
14: Yeah, 6.5 back in the wild card, right?
15: You're still in it. You know, the Rays and the Yankees, but the Rays have had a tough time now. Maybe the Rays are coming back to earth. So I don't know. I think if you stay around 500 until the end of July, I think you're still right in the middle of this, and then you can make moves trade deadline-wise.
16: Yeah, I agree. I mean, I think it is so – it's such a weird year for the AL. And I think there's only so much time. It will be interesting to see how that impacts the trade deadline and stuff, how many teams are actually willing to give up guys. I mean, like Feldy, I agree with Feldy. I don't think Schuble's going anywhere right now with the way the Tigers are still kind of in it. So, it does seem like there's not going to be much separation from now until the end of July. Well, I mean, we'll see where we're at, in a month. But it's just been a weird year for the AL, I think.
14: If you're going to lose Schuble, why wouldn't you try to get something for him right now? Like, or do you think they're going to sign him long term?
15: I think they're still going to try to sign him long term. But I think they got to really wait till the end of July and see where they are. Because if you're Detroit and you have the success that you've had these last couple of years and you have another chance to get to the postseason, I think you want Schuble to be that guy. I think you try going to the postseason with him. And then take your chances. If you have a successful postseason and he rocks it all the way through October, maybe he does re-sign with the Tigers. The Tigers have an influx of cash. They know what's coming, barring the labor agreement. We don't know what's going on with that. So I don't see them trading Schuble unless all of a sudden they go into a 12-game losing streak here and then it makes no sense.
14: They're out of it, right?
16: Yeah, I think you got to ride it out and see, until the very end and make sure, okay, we don't really feel like we have a chance. Then at that point, then you make the trade. But yeah, as of right now, I just it'd be tough. It would be a tough sell to give him up. Regardless of, I'm sure they get plenty for him. But I think based on what they entered the season, their mentality of we were going to win this year, you got to stick with that until you really feel like you're out of it.
15: He's very much, it's going to be a CC Sabathia 2008 to the Brewers type of trade, right? Because I don't know the team that trades for him if they're the team that signs him long term.
14: Yeah. Rental. Right?
15: It's a rental. It could be a legitimate rental, but with the way these teams are, and like we talked about in these 500 teams, what a difference is one guy could make for one team for a 6-week, 8-week period.
14: The year's 2038, and we're sitting here, we're talking about the legacy of Mike Trout, right? Obviously, future Hall of Famer. The injuries, it might be one of those situations like Ken Griffey Jr. What would his numbers have been if not for some of the injuries, right? When you look at that, imagine ourselves 11 years talking about the career of Mike Trout. What do you think of?
15: I don't want it to be that. I don't want us to say what could have been because how great it was. This year he's been much better, right? This is more Trout-like. He's not running quite as much, but that has to do more with his legs and those injuries. I even think this IL stint is only happening because they want him healthy for the All-Star game, right? I know they put it down as a hamstring. It's actually more of a knee thing. That's sore. He doesn't have a lot of cartilage in there. I think they're protecting him to make sure he's healthy for the All-Star game. I want Mike Trout to be great. I think baseball is better with Mike Trout being great.
16: Yeah, no question. It's always fun. And me and Johnny were talking about this yesterday. A lot of these young guys on the A's, I mean, they grew up watching Trout. They love Trout. I know Jacob Wilson, I think, was going to go try to get an autograph from him before the game yesterday. So, they look up to him. And he's just such a great, person, right? Ambassador for baseball, face of the league and stuff like that. I think when we look back on him, the injuries are stuff that we're still going to talk about, but he still has had a great career, regardless of, what he ends up with. Obviously, he's a Hall of Famer, but he's had enough in his career. Maybe not the success team-wise. It would have been nice to see him, make a World Series at some point. I don't know if that's ever going to happen, but the career, regardless of the injuries or not, he's still one of the greats.
15: Look, as we go down the stretch here in July, and the Phillies are in this race for a playoff hunt, they need a right fielder.
14: Yeah.
15: Right?
14: Can you imagine that?
15: Trout's got a no trade.
14: Yeah.
15: But I can see Trout agreeing to a trade to Philadelphia.
14: Yeah.
15: And how great would that be? Again, he's not been in the postseason except for three games in 2014. That's it. But to get a chance to see Mike Trout in the postseason in Philadelphia, how awesome would that be?
16: That would be really cool. Him and Harper teaming up, too. I mean, those are two guys who at one point were kind of the two guys.
14: Yeah, came in at the same time, right?
16: Yep. Yeah. So that would be really cool.
14: Well, look, the Angels right now, I mean, look, you have Suzuki's on a one-year deal, and, People root for Kyle. How can you not work, but root for Suzuki?
15: I root for him, but he is a one-year deal. I think it's a one and done. Yeah. I think this whole situation with Perry Manassian and Suzuki, I think they are cleared house at the end of this year. I don't think there's, unless they go on a 32-game winning streak, I don't think there's any chance they survive.
14: He was put into
15: year.
14: An impossible situation.
15: Impossible. Yeah. With the, you know, again, everybody's lame ducks and a one-year deal. I don't see them surviving this.
16: Probably not. I mean, they're just, I mean, the organization is just such in a tough spot. It's been like that for like 10 years now, right? I mean, it's been
15: 10 straight
16: last time they
15: went
16: to the playoffs, right? So, just not having losing season. So, I mean, it's a mess. And it's not Suzuki's fault by any means. I mean, it's just kind of the state of the franchise right now. And until, you know, things change, you know, we could see more managers coming in and out of there. You just never know.
14: We're seeing it, you know, every day with Zach Gelof, right? But people around the country are starting to notice. I mean, he's got a 22-game hitting. I mean, this guy, Zach Gelof right now, a 22-game hitting streak, six away from tying the A's franchise record. I mean, you talk about a turnaround, right, for this guy?
15: The great Bill Lamar. He's also scored a run in 11 straight games.
14: Yeah.
15: If he scores a run today, the last Athletic to score in 12 straight was Mark McGwire in 1995.
14: Feldy files. Incredible.
15: You know, we have talked about it now for over a month about how just letting him play and now taking ownership of third base. I mean, I know the A's like Max Muncy. They're not in love with Max Muncy's defense. But Gelof is giving you every reason to be in love with his defense. I think that the offense coming in is great. But how about the defense for Zach Gelof?
16: Yeah, I mean, I was looking at it the other day. I think he ranks among the top defenders at third. And he hasn't even been playing there the whole year, obviously. And he's kind of moved around a little bit. But, yeah, just he's reestablished himself as part of this young core. You know, and we all, you know, we talked about him and Butler and Soderstrom were like the main guys of that. And, you know, Gelof at some point, obviously, with the injuries and the bad, you know, down years after that breakout season, kind of, you know, fell to the back of the line. And then kind of spring training, really, I mean, we all kind of looked at it as, you know, it's kind of the last hurrah for him, right? Like, maybe he plays well and he gets traded somewhere. But, you know, give the A's credit. I mean, they stuck with him. They've always believed in him no matter what. When he went through the struggles, they all saw the talent and they believed in his athleticism. And now we're seeing him back to that form. He's better than he was in 23. I mean, he's learned a lot. You know, he's been through a lot more. He's more consistent. I think with his at-bats, he's obviously striking out less, put the ball in play more, and the defense just playing everywhere that he plays. He's turned into such a valuable piece for this team that really is kind of irreplaceable right now with the way he's playing.
14: Talk about JT Guillen and the fact he went six innings the other day without his good stuff and allowed the one run. I mean, you got a pretty good 1-2 punch right now with Jump and Guillen.
15: You know, JT Guillen is making himself talked about for the All-Star team.
14: Yeah.
15: Right, if he continues this run through the rest of June, you look at the American League starting pitchers, he's right up there with what he's been able to accomplish. And I would not have guessed this beginning of the year. I mean, he started the year in the bullpen. I'm not sure what to get from JT Ginn. Was he going to be more Joey Estes? Right? That was kind of, they were kind of comparable. But now he's separated himself to being, a competent, established major league pitcher every time he takes the mound.
16: Yeah, I agree with Feldy. I think he is making an all-star case for sure. I don't know if he makes it, but he definitely is putting up the numbers to be considered for it. But yeah, I mean, I just think back to, you know, when they first traded for him, and I remember hearing Tim Hudson was the comparison, and I was always like, wow, Tim Hudson, that's a pretty lofty comp.
14: Yeah.
16: Tim Hudson's a great you know, I'm not saying it's Tim Hudson, but the way he's pitching right now, I mean, keeping the ball on the ground, that bulldog mentality, quote unquote, he has that on the mound. You know, he attacks guys. He's not afraid anymore. I think back to, you know, with the Angels in town, the game that he had in Anaheim where, you know, it was so heartbreaking at the end, but the fact that he was able to take a no-hitter into the ninth, that just gave him so much confidence, that game and the game in Philadelphia, and it just seems like after that stretch, he's a completely different guy than when he takes the mound, no question.
14: Feld, you said when it started, that the 7 out of 10 would be great for this little stretch, right?
15: Yeah, and losing 2 out of 3 to Pittsburgh really hurt them in that.
14: Yeah,
15: you know, you got to sweep these guys, the Angels. Really, that's what you're hoping to do. 3 out of 4 is nice, but now by losing that series, you need to sweep this. That second game of the Pittsburgh series, there were so many mistakes made, both managerial, performance wise, that cost them that game, and it's. You look back at this season, and we're not even halfway through yet, and they have now lost 6 games when they have led going in with 3 outs to go, right? 6 games they have lost that way. That can't happen. That's just too many losses, and that's where the bullpen comes to play, right? You need that, and we've talked about it in nauseam now. They need an established bullpen because you can't have losses like that and be a successful playoff-quality team. You know, that Tuesday night game, you have a big lead early. You don't, you know, except for the Geloff home run, you don't add on. Very similar to last night, right? First six guys get hits, five runs, they don't score the rest of the way.
14: All right, guys, got to go. Hey, thank you, David Feldman. Appreciate that. 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We're going to take a break, and when we come back, Ken Korak sits down with the pitching coach of the Athletics, Scott Emerson. 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
23: Council.
14: Friday baseball in West Sacramento. The A's looking to make it two straight against the Angels, and the A's pitching coach Scott Emerson is joining us. And let's start with last night. And Gage Jump, dominant for seven innings. What did you see from Jump last night?
24: Yeah, I thought he was really good. You know, he throws his fastball for strikes. He's got great secondary pitches, a good slider, a good hard curveball, and a developing changeup. And when you could throw strikes with 96 and maybe get up to 98 as he did in the last inning, you know, the sky's the limit for this guy. It's just about, you know, him figuring out the league. The league will kind of try to figure him out. And then as we go along, you know, execution is always key, and developing that changeup is going to be key. But, you know, you watch this young man go out there. He competes. He wants to be really good. He works his tail off. And, you know, when you got elite fastball with elite secondary breaking pitches, you're already going to be pretty good if you could throw him for strikes. And he does that really well so far. So, you know, I love watching Gage work. I love watching him pitch right now.
0: What did it tell you about him that as he was approaching 107 pitches last night, like you said, his fastball hits 98?
24: Yeah, just, you know, he's got that extra gear that, you know, that's what the best in the game have, like that killer instinct. I got to get this guy out. I want to complete seven innings, you know, and he jokingly came off the mound and wanted to get that last guy. And I said, you did. You just got some help from your catcher on the back pick. You know, 107 pitches is a high for him. But, you know, he went 95 last game. We're looking at around at least 105 to 110, 115 if he's cruising. And I thought it was a good opportunity for him to get out there in the seventh inning. And you know, when you can prove that you can get out there in the seventh and you can get around right around 100 pitches, then, you know, we always will feel comfortable about keep doing that.
0: You know, what about the transformation for him this year, going back to the beginning of the season in AAA? We just talked about him going seven last night. But with the Aviators, he was throwing 85 pitches. He has to come out after four.
24: Yeah, I think, you know, hopefully, you know, the game plan is more sophisticated up here. We got, you know, excellent game callers in Shea and Jonah back there. They've been doing this a long time. And then when you know the certain hitters around the league, they know their tendencies. They're prepared. They do a great job with preparation, reading into the scouting reports and understanding how each guy's stuff play versus each hitter. So you kind of, you know, would like to think you gain an advantage because it's the scouting reports are a little bit more detailed up here than they are anywhere else. Plus, you saw AAA Las Vegas. That's not an easy place to pitch at all. Ball metrics change. A fly ball could be a homer, as we saw 88 go over the fence. You know, it is hard to pitch here in Sacramento as well. But, you know, it's a lot harder in AAA from that standpoint. Now you are facing major league hitters. So I think, you know, when the guys get to the ultimate level, the concentration hopefully goes up. Hopefully Dan Hubbs and I and the rest of the coaching staff and data team gets him to understand this is who you are, this is what you're capable of doing, and this is how we compile this game plan for you.
0: Just to amplify your point about Vegas and trying to pitch there, last night in their game against Round Rock, the final score was 26-13.
24: Yeah, I saw that. You know,
0: I mean, come on.
24: Yeah. I mean, you know, it's not easy pitching in the PCL, even though I was reminded that the league has been around for over 100 years. But yeah, you know, you got elements. You know, same here in SAC. You know, this is a Pacific Coast League ballpark in general. And we're using it as a major league ballpark. There's no excuses, obviously, because we got to go out there and perform and execute. And last night, you know, Gage has got the ability to punch guys out with high velo and a hard breaking ball. So it's a different environment because of his stuff. His stuff can play better. So now it's just understanding everybody else.
0: Yeah, Scott Emerson is joining us. A's and Halos on this Friday night. Let's go off the field for a second. With someone like Jump or any of your starting pitchers, from the time that he threw his last pitch last night until he throws his first pitch against the Giants next week in San Francisco, in terms of the maintenance, trying to stay healthy with his arm, what kinds of things do the pitchers, what's the routine for them between starts?
24: Yeah, some of our guys like to come out the next day and play light catch, get the ball moving around. Some of our guys come out and don't play catch. There's going to be a upper body lift and a low body lift led by our strength and conditioning team. They're constantly building their arm strength in the shoulder and arm care with our athletic trainers. And then there's the obvious conditioning part of running. And then our guys like to throw a bullpen in general 2 days before their next start. But in between that, the catch play is either long toss or, you know, a good game of catch. And we're also working on our spins and our changeups. And then we come into the bullpen and we throw our bullpen, you know, anywhere. This time of year, you like to knock it down to about 25 pitches and maybe up the effort level just a tad, just because it's later in the year. Earlier in the year, you might be looking at 30, 35 pitching in the bullpen and just kind of moving the baseball around. And, you know, June, July, you're looking at 25. In August, you might pick it back up to 30 a little bit just to make sure that you're staying strong and healthy.
0: All right, let's take a look at Jeffrey Springs tonight, Emo, and your thoughts about getting him back on track.
24: Yeah, you know, it's about executing the pitches, you know, not leaving as many pitches around the middle of the plate and being predictable. And count leverage for him is very important. You know, the first pitch strikes allows him to expand the strike zone, winning with the 1-1 conversions and getting to two strikes. There's, you know, not really such thing as a great two-strike hitter. There's two-strike hitters statistic-wise, but, you know, when pitchers get the two strikes in general, that they have the ultimate advantage in getting to two strikes. So it's the race to two strikes. But you get strike one, you're able to, you know, move hitters around, expand the strike zone. Winning the 1-1 count is huge for all pitchers because when you're in that 1-2 count, they're always in a defense mode. So count leverage for Springsy is always important. The ability to land his breaking pitches, move his fastball around are keys to his success.
0: The difference, right, for a pitcher when it's 1-2 opposed to 2-1, like the difference in the batting average for the hitters is massive when you have a 1-2 advantage.
24: Yeah, you know, the best two-strike hitting count is 3-2, and that's just above 200, like 219, 220. And anytime the other counts with two strikes are less than 200. So you want to get the two strikes as fast as you can, or maybe get the at-bat over with. Now, first pitch strikes, the batting average is roughly between 335 and 350, but only 8% of first pitches are ever put in play. So, you know, you think about that, 92% of the time, you either got strike one or ball one, and then the other 8%, something happens.
0: Fascinating stuff, as always, from Scott Emerson, and Johnny will send things back over to you.
14: Yeah, I love how detailed he gets, and that count leverage so important with, we talk about the challenge system and how to use it, and if you use your challenges early, how much it can hurt you late. So there really is some strategizing with that pitch time. With the ABS.
0: Yeah, you're right, Johnny, and that's because the difference between, as Emo said, between 1-2 and 2-1 is huge.
14: It is.
0: It could be as much as like 200 points on a batting average. So count leverage is one of the keys to the game, really.
14: Real quick, the A's and Angels here, and the Angels have to take advantage of these games, right? You have the Angels, you have the Giants, then you have the Angels again.
0: And then you have the Dodgers.
14: Right.
0: So, yeah. And the A's, and Jeffrey Springs, this is a big start for him, Johnny. Yeah. Winless in his last 11 starts. So he knows more than anyone the importance of getting things on track.
14: Yeah, no question. All right, that's Ken Korek. I'm Johnny D. We're going to get you ready for the Angels and the Athletics. And we're going to send it down here after the break to Chris Townsend and Stephen Lewis Sachs, NBC Sports California A's Cast and the A's Radio Network. Again, it is the Angels' Jose Soriano. Remember, he had an ERA of 0.28 after six starts. He's 8-4, 2.79. Jeffrey Springs, as Ken alluded to, looking for his first win since April the 14th, 3-7, a 5.13 earned run average. Game number 76 coming up, but first, it is Townie and Sachse. Enjoy the show.
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5: 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We go to the bottom of the seventh inning. A's are trailing 11-5. Nick Kurtz at the plate. Mitch Ferris worked that sixth inning, allowed a run. And what do we have here? A pitch timer violation on Ferris, so it's 1-0 on Nick. Haven't seen too many of those this year. So 1-0 on Kurtz, who has walked. Then he struck out swinging in the third, struck out swinging in the fourth. Here's the pitch. That's a fastball for a strike on the outside edge. A's are out of challenges. 1-1 on Nick.
6: Pitchers always feel like it's 1-0 when the count starts to Kurtz anyway.
5: Right. Here's the 1-1 pitch from Ferris. That's chased and missed on a cutter. And it's 1-2. Soriano, 5 innings, 6 hits, and 4 runs. All earned. He walked 4 and struck out 6. Trying to get his 9th win of the year. Good chance to be an all-star. 1-2 to count. Third baseman Guzman well off the line as Ferris to the plate. The 1-2 pitch, breaking ball down and away. 2 balls and 2 strikes. This bottom of the seventh brought to you by California Community Colleges. Well, the Mariners did get a hit, but the Red Sox got 4 in the seventh to lead Seattle 5-0. As the pitch misses, he checks his swing. Did he go? He did not, says Shane Leibensparger. Count is 3-2 on Kurtz. And left on left here. There's a 3-2 pitch. Is strike 3 called on the changeup. So Ferris strikes out Kurtz, one away. That'll bring up Shea Langeliers, the catcher. For the Red Sox, they got a home run from Chad Durbin. And they lead the Mariners 5-0 at T-Mobile. That game's in the top of the eighth. Red Sox trying to win their 30th game of the year. As the pitch, that misses, 1 ball and no strikes. 11-5 Angels.

0: unbelievable.
1: And Heim is fired up right now. The tear to the plate, the pitch, that's taken high, and the A's win the ball game, 12-11. Unbelievable. A 12-11 final. They came back from 11-4 deficit to win this game, 12-11, 3 hours and 28 minutes. As the A's win it 12-11 to get back to 500. What a win.
2: Wow, wow, wow. What a win for the Athletics. Trailing 11-4 in the bottom of the sixth, they storm back. The tying home run by Jonah Heim in the bottom of the ninth. The pinch hit, tying home run, the first pinch hit home run to tie a game down to their last out by an Athletics since 2021. Chris Davis did it in the final game of the 2021 season. An epic night here at the ballpark. You have the walk-off walk from Nick Kurtz that seals the deal for the Athletics. And all I can say is what a night. You look at where this game was. You jump out to a lead early on. And then the Angels come back, have that huge inning in the fourth where they score six times, end up scoring. Or excuse me, they score seven times. They score four more unanswered. So from a 4-0 lead, it's 11-4. And you're kind of scratching your head because it happened really fast. You look at three home runs hit by the Angels in those fourth and fifth innings, and of course one more in the sixth, and it's kind of like, whoa, what happened? This is a team that the A's had just shut out the night before, and all of a sudden, boom, there's this offensive explosion. But with the A's, they've seen this before. They've come back so many times already this season, and where I started to kind of see the momentum turn was that Jacob Wilson two-run home run at the bottom of the seventh that started it. It made it a four-run game. You're within slam range, as they say. Then you get the two-run home run from Muncy in the eighth, and you're just a bloop and a blast away, as they say. And how about Jonah Heim? You remember what he did last Monday in Las Vegas in that crazy game on Monday, where the A's end up losing 15-14, but the A's were down 14-10 in that game, down to their last out. Then Shea Langeliers had an RBI single. Nick Kurtz hit that two-run homer, and then Heim, back-to-back, had tied that game with his home run. And he does it again this time, except just off the bench, fresh off the bench. And this place erupted. It's funny, I was thinking about, coming in today, what are some of the best moments, the best games that we've seen here in our short stay so far here in West Sacramento? Well, I may have some recency bias, but this is probably up there. This might be number one, too. I mean, you think of the two Kurtz walk-off home runs last year against Houston. You think of Tyler Soderstrom's walk-off against the Braves in July last year. I mean, there's some moments that pop up. But with how this game was and the fact that they were down seven in the bottom of the sixth and just clawing back, clawing back, clawing back. And the 10th inning wasn't so easy either. Got a little scary with Zach Geloff getting hit. Fortunately, it hit his ear flap. He's going to be fine. And you had Nick Kurtz up at the plate, who is the guy you wanted, but was 0-for-4 with four strikeouts coming into that at-bat. But a very patient at-bat. We've seen this so many times before. Draws the walk. A's end up winning the game, their best win of the season, and in my short opinion here in West Sacramento, in the short stay, their best win here at the ballpark in West Sacramento. Nate Littlefield is back in our studios in downtown Sacramento. Michael Bearball here at the ballpark, 833-625-2278 is the number. We want to hear from you if you were at the game. The fireworks show was outstanding. Lively crowd here at the ballpark. And you kind of had the feeling the crowd was coming in. It's a Friday night. The A's had just had a nice win the night before. And you kind of felt good about things. You get out to that lead, and then it's just kind of, oh, crap, this thing just completely turned. And you can't say enough about what they did. And getting home runs from three guys that really don't hit the ball out of the ballpark too often. You look at Jacob Wilson, not really a home run guy. Max Muncy hasn't really shown that power quite yet in the big leagues at a consistent level. And of course, Jonah Heim, we've seen him do this before. As I just mentioned, the last Monday game in Las Vegas and him coming off the bench. And with the way the wind was blowing out to right field, I told Steve Sachs, you get a ball in the air, who knows what happens? And Jonah Heim got a ball in the air. It got out of the ballpark. The place erupted. And the atmosphere in the late innings, especially in that ninth and tenth inning here, was tremendous. I mean, you think about where we're playing here in West Sacramento and everything that's gone on. The fans this year, you guys have been great. The atmosphere at the ballpark, a ton of sellouts already. We finally had the tarps off movement come to West Sacramento.
0: I was 3 weeks. So happy to see that.
2: It's about 3 weeks too late, but hey, it got there.
0: I don't care. I saw it on the screen today, and I was like, it's about time. It is about time.
2: And just sitting down near the NBC set and seeing the crowd, and we're able to watch the game from the visiting radio booth this weekend because the Angels don't send their radio broadcasters. And so we're kind of seeing the game in person. We're usually in our conference room. And the crowds this year have been a lot more boisterous. It's been electric here. And it's a great night for this 2026 ball club and a great night for this organization. 833-625-2278 is the number. And without further ado, I think I'll bring in the face of Ace Cast. Chris Townsend is here, everybody.
3: How are you?
2: I'm feeling great after that win. Yeah, I'm sweating right now. I'm so fired up.
3: I know. Great. Anyway, your intro was absolutely fantastic. And this game tonight, it's when you think about what we saw in Vegas, you think about what we're seeing here. Here's the deal. When you're at home, you're going to be playing in a highly offensive ballpark. So you know what? Take advantage of it. This is your chance as a hitter to put up the best numbers you may ever put up in your career. You have to have that mentality as an A's offense. It's a whole different thing for the pitching, but when you're talking about the offense, yes, you're going to have to outscore people. You're going to have to outslug people. And the way they're hitting home runs in June and now tied for the second most home runs in baseball, which is big, but the confidence builder of winning at home. If this team can learn to win at home, we've already seen what they can do on the road. They're one of the better road teams in baseball. If you can match that at home, it's like you got to flip the switch. You're going to pitch. You're going to play defense on the road, and then you come home and you got to be highly offensive. But as hitters, you got to love that. If they can get mojo going at home, yeah, we really can talk about potentially a playoff run.
2: Yeah, no doubt about it. And you know, building off of what happened in Vegas, those were home games, so you're trying to improve that home record, and then coming back here, and you kind of had the tough loss on Tuesday. Up, I believe it was 5-0 early, and they let that game squander away from them. But you know, you look at how tonight went, and you're thinking, well, this is a typical game in West Sacramento where the pitching kind of melted. And credit to the bullpen, the guys that came in after, especially Elvis Alvarado, the ninth and tenth innings, what he did. I know you guys talked about it on NBC Sports
3: California.
2: He was huge
3: tonight.
2: And he's been huge since he's been called up. I mean, how important has he been? And his reappearance here in the big leagues, and most importantly, what I've seen, he throws 100. The stuff has always been there, but it's been the command that has really helped him and has really helped him soar the last 2 weeks.
3: You got to have the mentality. There's a certain mentality, and I know in baseball, everybody's trying to say, well, you know, when you think of certain innings and, you know, high leverage innings, the last three outs are the toughest three outs. And there are a lot of guys who throw 100, and there's a lot of guys who got stuff, but they can't pitch in the ninth inning. You've got to have the mentality that you are the guy and that when those doors open up and you come walking out, you're a badass and this game is over. And Alvarado did not start the season like that. He did not look anything special. He was getting hit around and he got sent down. Well, whatever they did to him in Vegas, it worked. And the guy you saw tonight, two innings, shutout baseball, and that last strikeout and that emotion, that's what a closer does. A closer has to have emotion. He's got to feel the adrenaline when he comes into the game because that adrenaline gives you the extra velocity. It gives you the extra movement. You've got to feel when you adrenaline when he comes comes into the game, because that adrenaline gives you the extra velocity. It gives you the extra movement. You've got to feel when you walk out of those doors and it's your time to come, the show is, death is here, the show is over. You've got to be that mentality, that kind of closer guy. And just seeing that emotion tonight from Alvarado was great.
2: And I think part of that was the energy that the crowd was providing, especially after that home run from Heim. This place, like I said, erupted. You were sitting right there with all of us watching the game and seeing the crowd. They were on their feet. It was just a great atmosphere. And what I also say about Alvarado, you look at his ninth inning, you can argue that's more important than the 10th. I know he's got the inherited runner, the runner on by rule in the 10th, but you look at the ninth inning, you had just gotten a couple of two-run home runs back-to-back innings to get yourself back into this game. And we've seen the A's, and we've seen guys out of the bullpen come in where they've had these little comebacks, and then all of a sudden the opposing team drops a two or three spot, and then the game's out of reach again. So you can argue that ninth inning ending in the strike him out, throw him out double play was even bigger than what he did holding him down in the 10th.
3: And when you went down with those kids and took your shirt off and you did the tarps off with those kids,
2: I was there.
3: I knew we were going to win.
2: It's a good luck charm. 833-625-2278. Let's get to the phone lines. Jimmy in Utah, you are on A's Talk.
4: That's what I'm talking about. How you guys doing?
2: We're doing good.
4: Glad to hear. No, I mean, exactly what you were talking about. Alvarado, one thing, first things first, he's been cutting it up. That's something that I don't think a whole lot of people expected this year out of him. But my main thing that I wanted to get off my chest today is, when is it enough from Jeffrey Springs? When is it enough? I mean, we tote him out year after year. We say, oh, this is his year. This is our guy. You know, he's worked on this, worked on that. He has two, like, Cy Young performances. And then after that, I mean, he's thrown, like, 79, 76 curveballs right down the middle of the plate, just getting slapped out of the park. I mean, we treated Cade Morris like a dog that, like Old Yeller, he just shot him out back after one bad start. But, I mean, Springs is able to do this time and time again. That's just what I got to say. It's like, when's it enough? Like, if we send him down, are we really going to miss him? You know what I mean? Like, I'm trying to see.
2: So who are you bringing back up?
4: Hump, like we did tonight.
2: Because the starting pitching is already running low. So what's your solution?
4: That's what I mean. Give Cade Morris a shot. Give somebody a shot. At least, I mean, you know what I mean? I mean, or just shoot, do the piggyback thing like the Mariners are doing right now. I mean, I know Severino's hurt. We're already low on starting pitchers. I know that for a fact. You know, maybe make a trade for somebody like that. You know, go after that. I'm not saying Bubich is our save all be all or whatever, but you know, that's an option. Somebody like that. We got the depth in the outfield, this and that. But it's like, we're making moves like we're getting rid of Kunal. That was my guy, dude, JK47. And it was just, and then he comes back and I don't understand it, but he's thrown 100 on us when 2 days before he was only throwing 94.
2: He also gave up two home runs in those two appearances, but go on.
4: I mean, he wasn't in a good position to start off necessarily, but I mean, that's just all I got to say. I feel like we got to make a run for somebody or something, just because, I mean, for me, Springs and Severino, they ain't cutting it, dude. We got Gage, Jump, and Ginn. They're looking like they're lights out. They're the future stars.
2: Yeah, no doubt, Jimmy, and thank you for the phone call. You know, I don't know what to tell you on Springs. Does sending him down work to send him back down to Las Vegas and pitch in that ballpark where he's already pitched twice this year and hasn't fared well? I don't know if really that's the solution. Is he hurt? My question is he healthy? Is he fully healthy? Is there something underlying that we don't know about that he's been dealing with? Again, I don't know the answer to that question. And as far as making a trade, no one's making trades at this moment. We're not even close to the deadline. So it's going to be a while before you see any kind of move externally in terms of Jeffrey Springs. So it is something to watch out for, but no doubt about it, he's had his struggles, especially here in West Sacramento. George in San Francisco, you are on A's Talk. What's up, George?
5: Nate, Michael, and Townie, long time no talk, Townie.
3: What's up, my friend?
5: It's going great, and it's even better because you're on the show because Nate hit it.
6: I'm your boogie man. That's what I'm
5: Daddy, I'm bringing you along on this one. I'm bringing you along on this one because I'm summoning the mass. I need Elvis Alvarado to create fear and to scare people in the American League. I need him to put on the mask and be the boogeyman. I want him with the elephant mask. I want him in the Elvis tiny Las Vegas outfit. And I want him to shut down teams in the American League and the National League and bring it to the playoffs because we need a boogeyman. I'm summoning the boogeyman.
2: I love it.
5: How about that for you?
2: I think this is great.
3: Are you telling me we got guys requesting their own songs now on this show?
2: Yeah, Nate, what are we doing? You're letting this get out of hand.
5: The boogeyman is marketable. We need shirts. We're bringing them out. Shirts, off, boogeyman shirts.
0: George always has a request. This is not new.
3: Hey, I'm telling you what. No one likes the boogeyman. I can tell you that.
5: That's what I'm saying. And you just got me now. Wait till you see Greg and everybody else in Milwaukee Mama and Rose coming up. Salty, they're coming. Saudi, great to see you. Boogeyman, go get him. And Hey, you Dr. Evo, we got the Boogeyman. Have a good one.
3: Dr. Evo.
2: Wow. Yes.
3: Dr. Emo's got a bunch of spin doctors. Now he's got a Boogeyman.
2: Wow. Nate, you just let this show just get way out of hand.
0: I think I make it good. I think it's fun. Oh,
2: so you're saying I don't do a good job? Is what you're saying?
0: I'm just saying I think you missed me the last 2 days. That's what I'm saying.
2: Maybe like not.
3: We got a boogeyman.
2: Elvis the boogeyman, Alvarado.
3: Because everybody, you know, a closer in modern day baseball. It's a show.
2: Yeah.
3: We're in the entertainment business.
2: The lights and
3: Tommy Trumpet, right? I mean, you got lights blaring, you got songs, the fans get up. Yeah. Maybe we figure out how classic would that be if all of a sudden the door opens up, lights start flickering, and all of a sudden I'm a boogeyman, turn me on. I mean, I don't know if Alvarado's going to be cool with that, but that's what the closer is, right? Because we have now marketed the closer as this guy comes in, the game is over. The fans get all fired up. And if he pitches like this, it changes the bullpen.
2: No doubt.
3: Right? Now all of a sudden, like, who you're pitching in the eighth and the seventh and potentially in the sixth. I hate to say that because I don't want my starter to go six. But
2: Ivan dies.
3: It kind of changes everything, right? And maybe Hogan Harris doesn't have to play every single game and you don't have to use him as much. He'll be more effective. But just to have that guy at the end of the game, everybody wants to have one. Everybody wants to build that guy up. And, you know, sometimes if you're on a bad team, it doesn't really matter if you have a closer or not. But, you know, let's have fun with it. I dig it.
2: And just like Mark Kotze said in Vegas, it was a show. What are we working towards? Las Vegas. Why not start the show now in West Sacramento?
3: So your job tomorrow is you got to go down and, hey, Elvis, I got an idea, buddy.
2: Yeah.
7: Come on, Mike.
3: I don't even know if Elvis knows this song.
2: He probably doesn't.
3: But you're the boogeyman. And we start making T-shirts.
2: Boogeyman Elvis?
3: Boogeyman Elvis?
2: Let's make that stick.
3: Well, I mean, we could take Elvis's face and put it on old Elvis's body, the old leather suit, the old Vegas Elvis, and have the dance going, I'm your boogeyman. I mean, we could have a lot of fun with this. You like that idea, Nate?
0: I like that. I think that's great. There's a lot going on there.
3: Yeah.
0: But, I think it makes you think, you know?
3: We did it in Vegas, by the way, for the TV. We put Kurtz's face on Elvis's body. Why not Elvis?
2: I like it.
3: We have a new Elvis. There's a new Elvis coming to Vegas.
2: Absolutely. All right, coming up next, more of your phone calls here on A's Talk.
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4: Oh, and it's 11-7.
5: A's with a wild win here at the ballpark in West Sacramento. The largest comeback win for the Athletics. You have to go back to 2018 against the Rangers in Arlington at the old Globe Life Field. So what a comeback for the Green.
6: The one that didn't have the roof.
5: Yes, the one without the roof in Arlington playing in July, August, September.
6: Hottest games in the history of baseball, and there would also be the hot rain delays. Literally
5: thunder and lightning.
6: The most miserable place to play and the hardest 27 outs to get. Remember the jet stream out center? Oh, the place was god-awful.
5: It was, yeah. What a venue that was. All right, let's get back out to the phone lines. Owen in Santa Rosa. You are on A's Talk.
7: Hey, how's it going, fellas? Hey, how's it going, guys?
5: We're Owen,
7: big-time A's fan here, man. I've been going to games at the Coliseum all my life, and I think I can speak for all of us when I say we're pretty fired up right now. Don't think there's a better night to make my debut on A's Talk than tonight. So, yeah, man, you know, I'm sitting down earlier watching the game, and, you know, we get out to the early five-run lead. And then, you know, like the A's, we're kind of in that spot where that 500 team where it's like, if we really want to be serious about making a playoff run, like we got to start stacking some wins together. You know what I mean? And I'm like, this is a perfect time. We got the Angels, we got the Giants, you know what I mean? So I think it's a perfect time to kind of start putting some wins together, you know, and we go up five, and then, you know, Springs gives up the first three, makes it six. I mean, don't get me started on that guy. I mean, that was terrible. You know what I mean? But yeah, I think that's probably one of the best games I've ever got to see, honestly, as an A's fan.
5: Yeah, no doubt about it, Owen, and thank you for the phone call. It was electric here in the ballpark. The fans were into it, and, you know, it's what you want to see. I mean, we didn't have very many of these last year, if any at all, where the crowd was into it, and granted, there was no 7-run comeback, but we didn't have very many games here where the crowd was as fired up and as electric as they were tonight. Again, the tarps off movement was here, which Nate, of course, loved. And fan.
8: You really went down there and took your shirt off, or is that a joke?
5: Are you serious?
8: Oh, you did? Okay. All right. Just checking.
5: Yeah, just like that crank call on Wednesday.
8: I don't know what you're talking about.
5: Yeah, that's right. Jeff and Sack. God.
8: All right, what you were saying?
5: No, but I mean, Tony, we've been here, obviously. We didn't really see too many games like this last year where there was an energy in the crowd like we had tonight. I do remember the last homestand, the last series of the year against Kansas City. There was a walk-off here. I believe it was Jacob Wilson with a walk-off double, or maybe it was Shea Langeliers, but that was a sold-out crowd. It was all A's fans, and it got pretty loud here. And tonight was very, very similar.
6: Well, you got to remember last year, May, the team was done.
5: Yeah.
6: You lose 20 at 21, your battleship is sunk. I mean, you are done. So the energy the rest of the way, they played better. Some guys started to get hot. It led you to believe that this year was going to be different. They told us at spring training they matured. They weren't going to have a May like they had last year. Because you see, like, teams get off to a start. You know, you get off in April and everybody's kind of battling and feeling it out.

0: out, and then teams, you start to have injuries, you start to have issues, and then bad teams usually, like we're seeing right now, like the Angels, you're done. After May, you're done. Well, the A's got through. They didn't have a great May, but they didn't.
1: They survived.
0: They didn't have their battleship sunk, and now they're still in this thing. By the way, at 500, and the Mariners losing to the Red Sox, the Athletics are just a half game back. But it is different, and I don't know what it is. I think there's a lot of things that we could go into why. I don't really want to get into it tonight. We want to celebrate this victory. But, yes, this city embracing the A's a little bit more this year, you can feel it. You could feel it tonight. And is this the game? Like, can they keep this rolling? As the caller just said, you know, after this, then you got the Giants. I mean, you start winning these games, you start getting this momentum, and then all of a sudden, it's like a party, right? Whenever there's a good party going on, people want to be involved. People want to get into that party. They want to be a part of it. Well, we got to create that party atmosphere. We've got to make this the place to be. Can they do that? And once you start doing that, then everybody wants to come out. I'm telling you right now, everybody right now that I know is trying to get Dodger tickets off me right now. When the Dodgers come here, it's going to be crazy.
1: Yeah, no doubt about it. And that's just coming up in a couple of weeks. So, and like the caller had mentioned, you look at the schedule, and this is something that I talked about with Johnny in the eighth inning. Look, this is the time. You just had three with the Rockies, three with the Pirates. It's a pretty equivalent team if you look at the records. And then you have seven with the Angels over the stretch and three with the Giants. And so this is kind of the time where you need to go on a stretch where you maybe win 8 of 10 or 10 of 15. I mean, this is the time in the schedule because if not now, when will it be?
0: Yeah, they've done well against teams under 500, but they got to figure out how to do it here. And is it wins like this? You know, you got the win last night, but a win like this, because last night was the Gage jump show.
1: Yep.
0: Right? This kid comes out. He's electric. He's got it. He's becoming the dude really, really fast. He'll have his bumps in the road, but he's showing you he's just got elite type stuff. But a game like tonight was a character. It was a character win.
1: No doubt. They showed
0: big time guts. I mean, this is the second time, you know, you pointed it out to me right before he went on TV, that Jonah Heim steps up with the last out and hits a home run.
1: Again.
0: I mean, seriously. You're lucky if that happens once in a year. That's now happened twice. But unlike Vegas, where they lost that game, they came back and won this one.
1: No doubt about it. Jack in Chicago, you are on A's Talk.
2: All right.
1: Hello.
2: Can you guys hear me?
1: Yep.
2: What's up? So good win, right? Right? Fun game. The bats look good. Everything on that side of the ball looks incredible. But my thing is accountability with pitching. Who's holding who accountable for the starting pitching?
1: What do you want done?
2: Springs out there.
1: That's my question.
2: It's not working. There's guys out there we can get. We
1: like
2: got
1: who?
2: Nothing to lose. Casey Mize, Freddy Peralta, Sandy Alcantara. That's three guys. They don't cost a lot. We can get
1: those.
2: Can get
1: those are trades being made now, in June 15th or June 19th, whatever day it is.
2: It's a month away. These talks are coming up. These are big deals. This is a big business. This is a multi-billion-dollar team in business. These are big moves that you know, they don't just decide within a day. It takes a couple of weeks to talk about. We can't.
1: Well, you're saying for a move to be made, so you're, I mean, the way it's coming off is that you want a move to be made now, but the reality is these moves probably won't even be talked about for a month now because the trade deadline's not till August 3rd.
2: But you gotta have this conversation now because all the data shows that our starting pitching is not sustainable. It's a time bomb, and it is.
1: It is. So, but what moves can be made now?
2: We're not going to make a wild card, right? But I just want to know with the front office, like what's their plan to fix this? Is there a plan?
1: Well, I think the plan is, Jack, and thank you for the phone call. Look, you have to evaluate where you are in about a month from now because there's no moves being made on the trade deadline. We're not even close to that point because especially if you look at the American League, how bunched up everything is. I mean, the A's have been under 500 for a while, and they've held or been a game out of the third wild card spot. And you look at the National League, it's a similar thing. I mean, with the third wild card, what that has done is kept so many more teams in the postseason picture for a lot longer that teams aren't willing to sell any of their pitchers or any of their players until the very last minute. So, you know, that's why the Rafael Devers trade to the Giants last year was so unique, because A, it was a blockbuster, but B, it was so early in the season and early in the trading process, if you want to call it that. So you're not going to see really many moves made. I mean, you think about way back when the A's acquired Jeff Samardzija. I think that was made close to the 4th of July. It was early July. I mean, you're not going to see those types of moves made that early anymore.
0: And also, and I don't know how many of you, how long you've been following this, but if you are a longtime A's fan, you will know that when the A's are in it, they always make moves.
1: Yeah.
0: They always, since Billy Beane was the general manager going all the way back to 1997 and now on to David Forst, A's will always make moves when we're in it. And when you're calling a postgame show and you're saying, well, what are they doing? Do you think David Forst is walking around? Of course, all teams are talking right now. The good teams and the bad teams are all talking. Everybody. These are the conversations that you have at the winter meetings. These are the conversations you have at the GM meetings. You've got GMs. You've got assistant GMs. Everybody at this time of the year is talking. But as callers, do you really think that whether it's Billy Owens, Dan Feinstein, or David Forst, they're walking around going, hey, let me tell you the conversation I had today with X.
1: Yes.
0: They're not walking around telling us what they're doing or who they're texting with and who they're talking to, and also agents get involved and where players are and will guys want to sign long term. We know that there's been plenty of players that have put feelers out saying, we'll be interested in playing in Vegas.
1: Yeah.
0: No state taxes. They are going to be interested. But to call a post-game show and say, well, what are they doing? You think they're walking around telling us?
1: They're not telling me and you.
0: Put it this way. I would be concerned.
1: Yeah.
0: If we were so loose-lipped that we were walking around telling people in the ballpark what our business is. That's called bad business. And you, as fans, should not want our front office walking around talking to everybody here. Hey, guess what we're thinking about doing? So just know this. Everybody in the industry, all 30 teams are talking. Everybody will have a game plan. There's teams that are going to sell. But as Shooty Babbitt says all the time, because he's one of the scouts we sent out there to evaluate when we make trades, he goes, if someone's trying to sell you pitching, because everybody needs pitching, right? How many people like... We're talking about Reed Detmers. We're talking about Soriano, who was out there tonight. Are the Angels going to sell? You don't know who wants to sell. You don't know who wants to buy yet. But to think that all of a sudden you're going to call up here and we got, oh, yeah, let me tell you what David Forst is doing right now. And it's what, June 18th, 19th?
1: 19th, yeah.
0: Come on, man. Really?
1: Yeah.
0: It's June 18th, 19th. You have no idea what these front offices, who they're talking to, but they have, everybody has relationships. Everybody's talking right now in the industry. Everybody is.
1: Yeah, they're loose conversations. They're not heating up until we get closer towards the end of July.
0: Well, you're going to start. You're going to start planting seeds. You're going to start looking to, you know, because there's certain teams who are not. There's going to be bubble teams, right? There's going to be teams who go, I don't know yet if we're totally in it or out of it. I don't know yet if we're going to be buyers or sellers.
1: Yeah, it could take one injury or another guy coming back, and all of a sudden, right before the deadline, a team that was maybe tearing, well, maybe we're out of it, and then they win five in a row, and then all of a sudden, they're back in it. So it can sway totally in a new direction. Dennison Hillmar, line three, what do you got for us at the cul-de-sac tonight?
3: Hey, Michael. Good evening. Nate the Great. And you know it's a magical win when you get Chris Townsend in. You know it's a magical win. Nate had me on hold for so long. I made like four loops out there with my flag. And I'm pretty wore down now. But
1: yeah,
3: Nate
1: does tell me who to take which callers in which order. Just telling you that right now.
4: Yeah, that's true.
3: Man, and I take care of Nate too, but it's okay.
1: Yeah, unbelievable.
3: Buddies. Hey, yeah, unbelievable. Hey, just a great win. You know, Zach Geloff's hit streak, you know, Butler was 2-for-4. You know, just it was amazing to watch this team come back, down and out pretty much. You know, we got Muncy hit that home run, Wilson hit that home run, we're chipping away. You know, in the ninth inning, we kind of didn't touch on it a lot, but you know, Tyler got that key double, and you know, he was on base when Jonah Heim hit that home run, and you know, Tyler does a lot of dirty work, and it just seems like he's in pretty much every scoring opportunity. And kudos to him. Tip my cap to Tyler. You know,
0: Hey, Dennis, I got a question. Now that everybody is really showing how much they love their team, and when you're going out in your cul-de-sac with your flag, are you doing it with your shirt off? Are you doing is it tarps off and you're running around your block with your shirt off?
3: No, Townie, actually the shirt's been on. But if we keep making comebacks like we've been, the shirt will come off.
1: Ooh.
0: I like, yeah.
1: Is that a promise?
0: Show your fandom.
4: Gonna need to see a picture of that one, Dennis.
1: Yeah, are we gonna get the A's logo painted on the chest? And
4: maybe a video.
0: What kind of fan are you?
4: Please.
3: hey, Townie, I'll do that if you run along with me, alongside.
0: You know what? If we make the playoffs, I will show up to your cul-de-sac shirtless and we'll run around the cul-de-sac with you.
1: AceCast exclusive.
5: Don't talk about playoffs.
3: That's
5: you kidding
3: deal.
5: Me? Playoffs?
3: That's
5: I just
3: deal.
5: Hope we can win a game.
3: Jim Mora, come on. You got to believe in this team. Hey, I was one other thing, a couple of things actually I was going to touch on was, you know, we got our big man up. You know what I mean? In the extra innings. And little did we know, he went 0-for-4, but he walks in. He still made a difference and walked in the winning run. Nick Kurtz, amazing. Just, you know, a lot of grit, this team. A lot of grit. You know, they don't give up. You know, we know we had a poor performance out of our starting pitcher. But, you know, these guys, they don't give up. Our offense is starting to click. We're getting a lot of production from the bottom of the lineup, and also George, I love that you know Elvis coming out with Casey and the Sunshine Band, the Boogeyman. We got to make that happen. That'd be awesome.
1: I love it, Dennis. I love it. So the deal, I'm more concerned about the deal that was just made live on the air. That everyone just heard.
3: Okay.
1: That.
3: Okay.
1: If the A's make the playoffs, A's cast will be in Hillmar.
3: That's a deal.
1: All right.
0: I don't even know how to get to Hillmar.
1: Where's Hillmar?
4: Somewhere on the way to LA, I think.
0: Is it even on
3: there
0: the map?
3: Go,
4: yeah.
0: Is it big enough
4: I've
0: that it's even
4: it.
0: On a map?
3: Hey, we have more cows than people in this town.
0: Oh, I bet.
3: Oh,
0: I bet. I'm not going to be shocked by that.
3: Hey, you guys are all welcome. The door is always open to A's cast.
1: All right. I love it. Dennis, thanks for calling in. Appreciate it.
0: The Beverly Hills of the Central Valley.
1: Yeah. Is their high school the Harvard of high schools in Central California?
0: I'm telling you right now, I'll show up to that cold. We make the playoffs, I'll go shirtless.
1: That's an
0: and
1: ace.
0: Run around the cul-de-sac with Dennis and Hillmar. You betcha.
1: It sounds like an A's cast exclusive
0: to
1: me.
0: Oh, my God. You kidding me?
1: And he mentioned Tyler Soderstrom.
0: That would be such a big deal, like the local news may show up.
1: There's local news there?
4: Yeah, I don't think they have local news, Townie, I think they just got phones there. The internet
0: hey,
4: just isn't working.
0: We got outdoor plumbing.
1: We're on the farm.
0: Steve Sachs.
4: Oh, man.
1: That's Steve Sachs back in the 50s, right, in West Sacramento.
4: God. They got any troughs out
0: Sacramento
4: there?
0: Sacramento River.
1: He mentioned Tyler Soderstrom, his last 28 games, how heated up he's been. 340, an on-base percentage of 58. So not only is he hitting for average, he's drawing walks, he's being patient. And the way he started the night, I mean, he was on base in all five of his plate appearances tonight. Two walks, a pair of singles, and a double. And I've always talked about Tyler Soderstrom as the kind of the forgotten guy, because a lot of shine goes to Kurtz, and for good reason. A lot of shine goes to Langoliers. And Soderstrom's kind of that third guy that teams, and I think people that cover the team, really forget about. But when he's doing what he's doing, he just really lengthens this lineup, in particular the middle part of this lineup.
0: $86 million. Remember that.
1: Mm-hmm.
0: He is a pillar, one of the pillars of this organization. He's quiet, but the kid rakes. $86 million. There's a reason they gave him that money, and they know he's going to be going all the way through Vegas. He is a huge part of our future.
1: No doubt about it. All right, Road Trip Mike, what do you got for us tonight?
6: Lord have mercy, I don't know where to start, but I'm going to start with one comment, just like the Mahler would say. Them jabronis, Jimmy and all those guys talking about the ring, we don't want to talk about that. I don't want my vibe messed with tonight. This was a great win on a great night, and we all got to experience. Now, a little PSA for y'all. Be prepared, because George from San Francisco going to be there tomorrow. Dennis from Hillmar. Ellen County, how do you get to Hillmar? You follow the cows. Follow the cows all the way there. They'll take you there, because you ain't going to be stripping off a shirt. You're going to be milking a cow, because Dennis is the master of milking. And you know what?
0: If we I'd milk a cow.
6: Right,
0: I'd try it. Just to say that I did it once. You know what? We go to the playoffs. I'm going to run around no shirt, and I'm going to milk a cow.
6: And I'll be right there with you milking a cow. And by the way, home chicken, since we're talking about farm animals, you ain't getting no coffee in the morning. You guilted me into it today. You're going coffee, so you got to get your own coffee tomorrow. And
1: there's coffee at the Sheraton. Don't worry.
6: Lined up everything. You're a good person. I don't know why. And the thing that no one's talking about is in the 10th inning, the double steal. I want to know who called that. That was awesome. I'm texting Downey and Saxy saying, hey, do you bud? They're yelling no. And then we get a double steal. That was phenomenal. And then I have to answer text from Texas. My friend Sylvia sent me text after she saw Jonah Heim hit that home run. Saying, oh, Mike, I got to, you got to go do this and talk to Jonah tomorrow. Where does it stop? We are getting so much attention across this nation. Other teams are watching our team. This is phenomenal. We're having a great season, a great time, and we're going to the playoffs, and I'm going to sell tickets to County milking the cow. You guys have a good one. And Mike, keep working hard, and Nate, you keep crank calling folks.
4: Okay.
1: No, thank you. No, don't do that. Don't do that. That was awful, Nate.
4: It was pretty bad. That's a third segment conversation we can have. Unless you want to have it right now.
1: I don't even know where to start on that phone call. We had the coffee. You're not getting your coffee tomorrow. I mean,
0: what happened was is that he catered all of you guys as I'm sitting there working. And I look
1: over.
0: Hey,
1: we didn't ask for it.
0: I'm getting big leagued here. I'm working. You guys are sitting there having slushies, so he felt bad.
1: I just push buttons. That's all I do.
0: Yeah, I'm working in the sun, and you guys are there in the AC, and you got your slushies going on. I'm like, dude, I just got big leagued by Road Trip Mike. I made his ass, and then now he's big leaguing me. He made a point there.
1: Yeah.
0: That it is true. There are a lot of people taking notice of what we've got going on. I've made the point all these years, when we had somebody doing something special, we had to go out and sell it. Mm-hmm. We had to, hey, look at us, look at us, look at us. Like Nick Kurtz, no, everybody knows Nick Kurtz. Shea Langoliers, he is the leading vote getter for catchers in the American League right now. Zach Geloff, you just showed that Mark DeRosa did a big breakdown on MLB Central. That's the morning show on MLB Network. Did a big breakdown on Geloff. Geloff's hitting streak and on base streak both are the longest in baseball. People are taking note. And then you throw a kid like Gage Jump. Then you throw in JT Gant. People are taking notice of what is going on. There were, let me tell you, all the people that different reached out. A lot of people watched what we were doing in Vegas. They saw the show. So our little like bubble that we live in and we think that we're the only ones that care. No, it is true. A lot of people around baseball really noticing what's going on with us.
1: No doubt about it. And the thing he said, a lot of people noticing, a lot of people are watching this or following this. And, you know, to me, it's about time that this started happening, because with everything that the organization's been through over the last couple of years, and it just has always seemed like if there's a shot to take, it's always going to be at the A's. Well, it's now finally nice to see that kind of being reversed. And the fact that what happened in Vegas was so great. You went 4-2, but you had all of the events down there in Summerlin and in the Las Vegas area, doing stuff with the Boys and Girls Club, the food bank. For someone like me, I got to tour the ballpark, which is spectacular. You built the ballpark, for God's sakes. But it's true. It's finally nice to see this organization get the recognition that it deserves, and it has deserved for a while.
0: But I'll be honest with you. I will always like the us against the world mentality. Go ahead. Take your shots.
1: Sleep on the A's.
0: Just go ahead. Doubt us. Take your shots. Rip when you want. Whatever. Us against the world. I like. You know who's got that mentality, and we're learning more about that, is Gage Jump. Yeah. That's the kind of toughness you got to bring. You got to bring, it's us against the world. That's fine. Bring everything you got. There's certain franchises. There's certain teams. You think of all those great Miami Hurricane football teams. They were the little small private school in Florida. Yes, they were cheating like hell. And there was a, it was us against the world. And then, yes, the Michael Myers theme song for Gage Jump before he starts. A little creepy, but I do dig it. You know what? That's fine. Crap on us all you want, baseball. You're going to be kissing our ass when we're in Vegas in that new ballpark. I'll guarantee you that. But I like it. I will always like us. We were like that in 2012, 2013, 2014. In even 18, 19, 20. I will always like a mentality of it's us against the world. It's us against the rest of baseball.
1: Yeah, no doubt about it. All right, coming up next, we'll wrap things up here on A's Talk.
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18: In the center. Siri back. Siri at the track to the wall. He'll watch it fly. And now the A's are down by two. Center field home run by Muncy. Angels 11, A's 9.
1: That was really what Marcotte said was he thought the turning point was the Muncy home run to get it to two. Because then you're a bloop and a blast away. And he came into the game late. That was his second at bat. Made a couple of nice plays at third. And we've talked about this throughout the season. The depth of this position player core. Because you look at two guys that made huge impact tonight. Didn't start in Jonah Heim and Max Muncy. Arguably the two biggest hits of tonight's game were by two guys that didn't start. So you look at the depth of this position player core, and we can beat the whole pitching thing to death and the pitching, how it has struggled. But you do have one really good strength, and I think we can acknowledge that. And I think we can also acknowledge what the bullpen did tonight. Outside of Justin Sterner, who had a rough outing, Jose Suarez eating up two big innings in the middle to late innings of that game. Scott Barlow, three up, three down, a pair of strikeouts. And then we talked about what Elvis Alvarado did. I think Elvis Alvarado's most important inning was the ninth, because I don't know how many times we've seen the A's kind of cut into a lead, and then all of a sudden, they get down by four, five, six runs again, and it's out of reach. So what he did in the ninth, after allowing the single with one out to Peraza, he strikes out more, and then Langeliers throws out Peraza to end the frame. The strike him out, throw him out, double play. Huge, huge to keep them within striking distance. Give them a shot. That's what I thought was so big. Then in the 10th, it's a tough situation. You're starting with a run on second, nobody out. He gets to third with one out. A great play by Muncy. Strong, accurate throw to the plate. They get Christian Moore, and that completely changes the inning. Alvarado gets the strikeout. You see the emotion out of him to end the frame. So you can't say enough about what they've done today. Could we go on about Jeffrey Springs and his struggles? We could. But at the same time, I think you have to, on a night like this, you have to look at what they did and how they responded. And how the bullpen came in and gave them a chance. Again, Sterner struggled, and he's been really good for the most part. He struggled. And guys in the bullpen are going to have their struggles. We've talked about this. The roller coaster of the season. The roller coaster of the pitching staff. The roller coaster of the bullpen. Because when the bullpen's clicking, they're going to click for a week to 2 weeks. And then they're going to run into a struggle for a period of time. But what you need to combat that is try to find guys the most consistent bullpen pieces possible. Hogan Harris has been consistent all year. You're seeing a great flash from Elvis Alvarado right now. You've seen a really good flash of nice pitching from Mason Barnett. You've seen waves from Mark Leiter Jr. He's pitched better as of late. You've seen a guy like Luis Medina, who had a few struggles, but for the most part has been really good at the bullpen. And this is bullpens across baseball. This is not just the A's. Because with how many pitchers are used in a game, and Towney's always talked about this, the five and dive, and you need a pitcher to get 12 outs every night, you're going to run into pitchers who don't have it. I mean, look at Exhibit A, the Angels. None of their guys had it tonight. You look at every single member that came out of the bullpen, gave up a run, except for the last pitcher, Sammy Natero Jr., who walked Kurtz. That run wasn't on him. But he gave up the walk with the bases loaded. So it's a wave of a season. 162 games. We talk about it all the time, but it can't be more true. It's going to go up. It's going to go down. It's going to go up and down. And I think we, as people who follow the sport, you can't overreact to one bad stretch of play because it can change just like that. The A's are now 7-3 in their last 10. So the A's are taking advantage of their schedule so far. I mean, you think about the series win, 2 out of 3 in Wrigley. You go back start of June, 2 out of 3 against the Brewers in Vegas after you lose that heartbreaker on Monday. You take 2 out of 3 from the Rockies, which you should have done. A little bit frustrated against Pittsburgh because you won the first game big. You had a 5-0 lead or a 4-0 lead in that second game you lost. And Wednesday night didn't really work out. Now, you get the win to start the series, which, by the way, the A's haven't been very good in series openers this year. They get the win. Then you have this unbelievable comeback tonight, which could really be a launching point for this season. Because you have this amazing comeback. Now tomorrow you can go win a series. More importantly, you can finally get back over 500, which you've been trying to do for about a month now. And this can be the point in the season where there is the 7-9, the 9-13, the 10-15 stretch. This is the time to start stacking these wins because I've mentioned it many times. This was game 76, I believe, on the season. July 5th, game 90. Where are they going to be at? Two more with the Angels here. 3 in San Francisco, 3 in Anaheim. And then you're going to have the Dodgers and Marlins coming to town. So this is a critical point in this season, I think, for the Athletics. It could be a breaking point. Now, do I say it's a full breaking point? No, because there's still a lot of games to go. But at the same time, with the stretch of play and how the schedule is playing out right now, this is a point for the Athletics to really take off. And this win tonight at home, in the atmosphere that was here in West Sacramento. Nate, I don't know how it came to you listening to the radio broadcast. Being down there in the 9th and 10th innings, it was loud. When Haim came up, even before the home run, the place was on their feet. There was so much energy. And to do it here at home with the struggles, this could be a launching pad, not just for the rest of the season, but trying to find ways to win here at home.
4: Yeah, I think Kotze getting thrown out too today was a big, that always fires up everybody. Not just the players and, you know, the coaching staff, but it fires up the fans, man. People love to see it. And I believe if you go back and listen, we cut it here, the great Andy Dickerson cut out a lot of the Kotze yelling at the umpire, but I think TV had it. So if you want to kind of hear that interaction there, it was pretty intense. And if that doesn't fire you up, I don't know what will. And I'm sure if you're in the stands, you heard all that, and you know, would have needed the dump button if we were playing that over the air. But yeah, you know, this has potential to be a launching point for the team. There's been a few games this year that have had the potential to be the launching point. And, you know, some of them they've lost. The JT Gidd game, the opening against that away series in L.A., the Brewers game, the crazy, what, it was 15-14 game. I think that could have been a launching point too. But this one, they came back and won. This is going to be all over SportsCenter. It's going to be all over social media. You're going to see it everywhere. I'm already starting to see it. You're going to hear about it tomorrow. It's going to be water cooler talk, Michael, at the office. And maybe this is the launching point. I hope it is. I really hope it is.
1: Yeah, and to see it from this team where it's at right now, and you've seen the struggles that they've gone through just so far in these first 76 games. And you've seen the ups, right? We talked about back when they swept the Mets. Could this be a point you look back in the season? It's like, wow, that happened. And could it have turned into something really good? Well, it turned into a really good April for the Athletics, winning 2 out of 3 in New York against the Yankees and sweeping the Mets. Well, now you look at it here in mid-June. Could this be a launching pad? Maybe just for this stretch, but maybe for an extended period of time where you're going into July, going into the All-Star break with the momentum you built tonight. Because that's how big this was. Largest comeback in 8 years. That's what tonight was. That's pretty historic when you think about it. Now, it wasn't some all crazy in one inning where the A's scored 7 runs in one inning and they won, or 5 and then 2. I mean, this was slowly building as the game went on. All right, the Geloff RBI single in the 6th to really get it started. Then you have the home run from Wilson, the home run from Muncy, the home run from Heim, and then, of course, the walk from Kurt Zenzit. So they were chopping wood the whole way. And then you finally get the big moment, right? You just need that one big moment and a big comeback. You get it from Heim. And then basically when Elvis Alvarado struck out Wade Mecklar in the top of the 10th, you knew it was over. Because the A's were going to find a way to score. All the momentum was on their side. The place was super loud. It was, again, a great atmosphere. I can't say it enough. And is this the point? Could this be the game we look back on? Maybe, let's just say in a month from now, and the A's, let's say the A's get 7-8 games over 500, and they're in first place in the American League West. Well, we're going to be looking at this game and saying, yeah, this was it. This was the turning point. And for the A's, you have to now use that momentum you got tonight and keep rolling with it. Win the next 2 games. You got JT Ginn going tomorrow. It's win day tomorrow. Go win tomorrow, clinch the series, and then go try to sweep on Sunday. That's your mentality. Because you're going to be finishing up another long stretch of games Sunday. You'll have the day off Monday before going to San Francisco to play the Giants and take it to the Giants. That should be the mindset. It should be, let's sweep the Angels. Let's go into San Francisco, win a series because they came into our house and took 2 out of 3 from us, and then bring that into Anaheim again. But by the way, Nate, I have another hot take, even though it's not Hot Take Tuesday.
4: Yeah.
1: The A's will not lose another game to the Angels this year.
4: Yeah, that's a hot one. That is
1: a hot
4: one.
1: Yeah, I'm feeling myself tonight.
4: Okay, let's hope we don't have a Cody situation or off the rip.
1: 12-1 against the Halos in 2026. I'm fired up. Let's do it.
4: Okay.
1: Why not? I'm feeling good.
4: It's almost midnight on a Friday, so you're allowed to say whatever you want.
1: And it is third segment.
4: It is third segment.
1: But if I turn out to be right, then it's an all-time take.
4: Okay, so, all right, we'll have to remember this one.
1: So you June got 19th. The 2 more. You have the 3 in Anaheim, so that's 5. Then they come here to play 2 in the last homestand of the season, so 7 more games.
4: Oh, yeah, only 2. Yeah.
1: Sure. Yeah, it's a weird homestand where it's 2 against the Angels and 4 against the Astros.
4: Yeah.
1: The last homestand of the season.
4: All right.
1: But, I mean, that's the mentality. And Gage Jump, as Tony mentioned, talked about it on A's Cast Live today. He's like, look, it's my job. Those are the words he said. It's my job to go out there and perform. They brought me up for a reason. Well, that now needs to matriculate throughout the entire clubhouse. And start saying, yeah, screw you. We're going to win this game. We're going to dictate the tempo of this game. We're going to dictate the at-bat. And then when we're on defense, these pitchers need to go out there and dictate the at-bat in their way. Because we've talked a lot about taking the next step in this team and competing for a playoff spot and pushing for a run in October. You got to elevate your mindset and start just taking it to people, especially the Angels, 30-47. You got to take it to the Angels. They're the last place team in your division. You had this amazing comeback tonight. It shouldn't happen again because you shouldn't get down 11-4 to the Angels. And baseball's a hard game. These are major leaguers too. I understand that. But the A's are a far superior team to the Angels. You need to take these wins while you can. And right now, I think with the momentum the A's built tonight, they're going to ride this momentum the rest of the weekend into San Francisco and into Anaheim next weekend. Nate, I kind of went on a rant there, but do you have anything? I know you haven't really said much of the show, and you've been on for a couple of days, so I want to get you involved before we look ahead to tomorrow.
4: You don't have to do that. You really don't. I'm here.
1: Yeah, but I'm a nice
4: person. As moral support. Okay. All right. Well, I'm impressed with this team. I think this has high potential to be a launching point. Just sweep the Angels, get these divisional wins, and then, I mean, I really want to see them take it to the Giants. I really want nothing more than to sweep the Giants. And I think it's time. Giants have a lot going on, kind of off the field, a lot going on. They're really bad. I think they're 13 games under five or 13 and a half out from
1: boo-hoo.
4: Yeah. Boo-hoo. Whatever it is, it's a bad number. I know I'm looking ahead. I'm allowed to do that. According to Steve Sachs, the players are not. I don't. Do you know why it's a 7:05 game tomorrow?
1: That I don't. We were talking about that in the break. I had no idea it was a 7:05.
4: 7:05 start tomorrow.
1: I know it's the Jacob Wilson bobblehead giveaway, which I know will be very popular.
4: That's tomorrow. Oh, I thought Sunday was, but tomorrow is the Jacob Wilson
1: giveaway. I think
4: it's
1: tomorrow.
4: Okay. Well, I
1: could be wrong.
4: The team is winning games like this is so huge for your experience and for who you are as a team and growing together. Like, you know, all you guys on A's Cast are always talking about how important that is and all that. That it always comes up about the 70s team moving from Philly to Oakland and how big that was for them. I think a lot of those moments are happening right in front of everybody, and I think you have to take a minute to soak that all in and just sometimes you don't know the best moments are happening until you look back on them. So you have to kind of take it in as it's happening now, because this is pretty great. And I know it's Sacramento. It's not their home. It's their home right now. It's not their home of the future. They're going to be moving to Vegas, but everything's trending in the right direction for them to be, you know, a contender, hopefully a contender, at least a playoff team, but hopefully a contender. Mm-hmm.
1: You're getting philosophical on me tonight.
4: Yeah, that's what happens when you get to around midnight on a Friday. I'm a little fried, a little burnt out.
1: Oh,
4: but I'm.
1: You're tired from your 2 days off?
4: I'm exhausted. Sleep breeds more sleep is what I always say. That's what my mom says.
1: Must be nice.
4: Must be nice. It is nice, actually. I really like not working.
1: By the way, the bobblehead is tomorrow on Sacramento Saturday. Just to confirm for everybody, 7:05 first pitch. Our coverage begins at 6:30. Towny and Sachs have NBC Sports California, A's Cast, which also simulcasts on the A's radio network. First pitch, 7:05. Ken and Johnny on the call. And then we'll have A's Talk for you after the simulcast post-game show. So about 30 minutes after the final out, we'll take your phone calls once again. It was an epic win tonight for the Athletics, 12-11 in 10 innings. An unbelievable comeback, down 11-4 to come back and win it 12-11. And if you missed any of our radio calls from Ken and Johnny, you can go to @AthleticsCast24 on Twitter/X and also on Instagram @AthleticsCast24. All of our content is on there. The home run calls, all of the game calls. 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For Nate Littlefield back in our studio, Chris Townsend, who is here in segments 1 and 2. Michael Bearball here signing off from the ballpark. Thank you all for listening to A's Talk. Enjoy the win. It was epic, and we'll talk to you all tomorrow.
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11: A major storm will be impacting millions of people this weekend. The remnants of Tropical Storm Arthur continue to dump heavy rain off the Gulf Coast, with heavy downpours set to appear across the southeast today. Forecasters are warning of flash flooding and rising rivers from Louisiana to the Carolinas, with torrential downpours at rates of 2 to 4 inches per hour. Hardest hit could be the southern portions of Mississippi and Alabama. A forecaster for AccuWeather warns that flood cycles in some parts of the region are slow to complete, meaning some rivers may not crest until next week. Get ready for more road closures and traffic delays Sunday in Manhattan as the region braces for another World Cup game day. Andrew Whitman has this story.
12: Norway plays Senegal Sunday night at 8 p.m. in the Meadowlands. That means Sunday will also be a gridlock alert day in New York City. Starting at 2 p.m., the streets around Penn Station will close to vehicles. It also means other street changes at 2, including changing all of 42nd Street to buses only. Expect other street and lane closures as well. Most restrictions won't end until 1 a.m. Sunday morning, 3 hours after the expected end of the game. In New York, I'm Andrew Whitman.
11: The Men's College World Series final is set to get underway this weekend. North Carolina will face off with Oklahoma in the best of three series. Both teams got through the double elimination portion of the tournament without a loss. Game one will be played Saturday in Omaha. The Tar Heels are searching for their first ever championship, while the Sooners are vying for their third and the first since 1994. And the cost of repairs has many roads.

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9: Millions of Americans are expected to deal with the bad weather this weekend. The remnants of Tropical Storm Arthur continue to dump heavy rain off the Gulf Coast, with heavy downpours set to appear across the southeast today. Forecasters are warning of flash flooding and rising rivers from Louisiana to the Carolinas, with torrential downpours at rates of 2 to 4 inches per hour. Hardest hit could be the southern portions of Mississippi and Alabama. A forecaster for AccuWeather warns that flood cycles in some parts of the region are slow to complete, meaning some rivers may not crest until next week. Get ready for more road closures and traffic delays Sunday in Manhattan as the region braces for another World Cup game day. Andrew Whitman has this story.
10: Norway plays Senegal Sunday night at 8 p.m. in the Meadowlands. That means Sunday will also be a gridlock alert day in New York City. Starting at 2 p.m., the streets around Penn Station will close to vehicles. It also means other street changes at 2, including changing all of 42nd Street to buses only. Expect other street and lane closures as well. Most restrictions won't end until 1 a.m. Sunday morning, 3 hours after the expected end of the game. In New York, I'm Andrew Whitman.
9: The Men's College World Series final is set to get underway this weekend. North Carolina will face off with Oklahoma in the best of three series. Both teams got through the double elimination portion of the tournament without a loss. Game one will be played Saturday in Omaha. The Tar Heels are searching for their first ever championship, while the Sooners are vying for their third and the first since 1994. And the cost of repairs has many roads crumbling in Sacramento. Nearly half of the major roads in Sacramento are in poor condition, due partly to skyrocketing construction costs. I'm Jim Forbes.
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15: 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Next week on Netflix, Monday, the third season launch of Rhythm and Flow Italy. Next Tuesday on Netflix, the stand-up special Ryan Hamilton, This Just Hit Me. Next Wednesday, the debut of the Netflix docuseries The American Experiment, as well as the Netflix original film In the Hand of Dante, starring Oscar Isaac and Gal Gadot. Next Thursday on Netflix, the second season of the live-action Avatar The Last Airbender series. Next Friday, the premiere of the Netflix documentary Chris and Martina. The Final Set, the comedy movie Little Brother starring John Cena and Eric Andre, and Pokemon Horizon Season 3. Next Wednesday on Disney Plus, the streaming debut of Avatar Fire and Ash. Next Wednesday over on Paramount Plus, the start of the drama series Wild Cherry. Next Thursday at 9 p.m. Eastern on Hulu, the fifth and final season.

0: That means Sunday will also be a gridlock alert day in New York City. Starting at 2 p.m., the streets around Penn Station will close to vehicles. It also means other street changes at 2, including changing all of 42nd Street to buses only. Expect other street and lane closures as well. Most restrictions won't end until 1 a.m. Sunday morning, 3 hours after the expected end of the game.
1: Legendary television director, writer, and producer James Burrows has died at the age of 85. The 11-time Emmy winner co-created and directed nearly every episode of the hit sitcom Cheers. He also was a featured director for Frasier, Friends, Will and Grace, and The Big Bang Theory, Taxi, and The Mary Tyler Moore Show, and The Bob Newhart Show. The Burroughs family statement reads, quote, "We celebrate the extraordinary life and legacy of James Jimmy Burroughs, who passed away peacefully, surrounded by his family." And Toy Story 5 is blasting off to infinity and beyond. The fifth installment in the classic Pixar franchise made $17.5 million from Thursday previews. The film is expected to make between $145 and $150 million. I'm Jim Forbes.
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6: Benjamin Netanyahu had said Friday that his country would exact a very heavy price from Hezbollah for the deaths of the four Israeli soldiers it claimed were killed by the militant group. President Trump is claiming the Washington, D.C. reflecting pool is being vandalized. Trump made the claim on social media last night and wrote, "We've had some real problems with vandalism at the beautiful reflecting pool." The post came after news reports this week began showing images of blue paint peeling from the bottom of the pool. The new coat of paint was part of a renovation project recently ordered by President Trump that cost nearly $15 million. Chemicals were also added to the pool this week to destroy the algae that was turning the water green. An old wooden church in New York City with a long history has been severely damaged in a fire. The South Bushwick Reformed Church has stood on Bushwick Avenue in Brooklyn since 1853 and is one of just 8 wooden houses of worship officially landmarked by the city's Preservation Commission. Flames broke out at the old church Friday afternoon and its steeple collapsed 20 minutes later. The cause of the fire is being investigated. The U.S. men's soccer team has clinched a top spot in the World Cup and fans outside of Seattle Stadium are thrilled.
7: We got so much energy in the city right now. Everyone is lit.
6: The U.S. is one of 48 teams participating in the FIFA World Cup at locations around North America and is playing in Group D, which also includes Australia, Paraguay, and Turkey. On Friday, the U.S. beat Australia 2-0 and clinched first place in Group D after Turkey lost to Paraguay on Friday night. All 4 teams in Group D still have 1 game remaining, but the U.S. now has an insurmountable lead. The next game for Team USA will be Thursday against Turkey. It will then move on to the next round, the round of 32. I'm Lisa Taylor.
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12: I remember I loved you.
1: Toy Story 5 expected to make about $140 million in its first weekend at U.S. theaters, $275 million in its first weekend worldwide. Showbiz experts are telling Deadline that the latest entry in the Disney-Pixar franchise could break a Toy Story record, making up to $14 million in previews. The previous record in previews was $12 million last Toy Story 4 back in 2019. If the prediction holds, that would give Toy Story 5 the best previews of the year so far. Ed Sheeran is hinting at taking a break after wrapping up his Loop tour. The singer hinting at a hiatus during his recent stop in Glendale, Arizona, saying, "I might take some time off once this tour has ended and sort of do the dad thing." We go down to the river. Songs by Bruce Springsteen and Bob Dylan are making Esquire's list of the most American songs of all time.
2: According to the magazine, the list is a collection of songs that are distinctly American. Springsteen's 1980 track, The River, is recognized. Dylan's 1965 Highway 61 Revisited also made the list. Other songs on the list include Tom Petty's hit, Free Fallin', Rock and Roll All Night by Kiss, The Beach Boys' Surfin' Safari, and Aretha Franklin's Respect. I'm Mark Mayfield.
10: Mr. Grinch.
1: Universal and Imagine Entertainment developing a sequel to the 2000's How the Grinch Stole Christmas. The film star Jim Carrey is in talks to return, with Ron Howard slated to return as the film's director. That's entertainment. I'm Jennifer Bolsoni.
6: It appears ICE arrests are on the rise in the Chicago area. Rob Martier has details.
12: Immigration attorneys report a recent uptick of arrests at immigration court hearings, routine check-ins, and criminal courthouses. In some instances, those detained are individuals facing minor criminal charges or whose cases remain unresolved. Advocates say other arrests appear less predictable, but often involve immigrants who entered the United States through parole programs established during the Biden administration. Meanwhile, a U.S. Department of Homeland Security spokesperson says federal agents are focused.

0: working all summer to try and get Bonnie to make friends.
1: Yeah.
0: But then you had to ruin
1: it.
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2: The fifth installment in the classic Pixar franchise made $17.5 million from Thursday previews. The film is expected to make between $145 and $150 million, while some more optimistic projections have it making close to $175 million in its debut weekend. Also new this weekend is A24's The Death of Robin Hood and the horror film Leviticus, with both set to make around $4 million. I'm Lisa Taylor.
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0: 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Are you?
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12: Israel and Hezbollah have renewed their ceasefire agreement after mediation efforts by the U.S. and Iran. This comes after the two sides traded attacks overnight and tested the strength of the U.S.-Iran deal that was signed by President Trump earlier this week. Israeli Prime Minister Benjamin Netanyahu had said Friday that his country would exact a very heavy price from Hezbollah for the deaths of the four Israeli soldiers it claimed were killed by the militant group. President Trump is claiming the Washington, D.C. reflecting pool is being vandalized. Trump made the claim on social media last night and wrote, "We've had some real problems with vandalism at the beautiful reflecting pool." The post came after news reports this week began showing images of blue paint peeling from the bottom of the pool. The new coat of paint was part of a renovation project recently ordered by President Trump that cost nearly $15 million. Chemicals were also added to the pool this week to destroy the algae that was turning the water green. An old wooden church in New York City with a long history has been severely damaged in a fire. The South Bushwick Reformed Church has stood on Bushwick Avenue in Brooklyn since 1853 and is one of just 8 wooden houses of worship officially landmarked by the city's Preservation Commission. Flames broke out at the old church Friday afternoon and its steeple collapsed 20 minutes later. The cause of the fire is being investigated. The U.S. men's soccer team has clinched a top spot in the World Cup and fans outside of Seattle Stadium are thrilled.
13: We got so much energy in the city right now. Everyone is lit. I love Seattle.
12: The U.S. is one of 48 teams participating in the FIFA World Cup at locations around North America and is playing in Group D, which also includes Australia, Paraguay, and Turkey. On Friday, the U.S. beat Australia 2-0 and clinched first place in Group D after Turkey lost to Paraguay on Friday night. All 4 teams in Group D still have 1 game remaining, but the U.S. now has an insurmountable lead. The next game for Team USA will be Thursday against Turkey. It will then move on to the next round, the round of 32. I'm Lisa Taylor.
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15: Hey, this is Jamie Loftus, and this is my new weekly show, 16th Minute of Fame, the podcast where every episode I take a closer look at an internet character of the day. Who were they? What made them so notorious? How did the internet, or sometimes the algorithm, choose them? And what does a person do when they're suddenly confronted with more attention than the human psyche can handle? Take The Dress, a story that went uber viral in early 2015 in spite of being, well, kind of a boring optical illusion. A mother of the bride in Scotland took a picture of a dress she was thinking about wearing to her daughter's wedding. But she saw the dress as blue with black lace, and her daughter saw it as white with gold lace. One BuzzFeed post later, every single person on the internet was talking about the dress. But to me, the dress is a story about the last couple of months when the internet was still sort of fun. It was shortly before the stories that spread across the internet stopped being driven by exploited millennials with useless arts degrees and started being decided by algorithms hell-bent on growing internet usership at all costs. And on a long enough timeline, the story of the dress is one entangled with abuse and media exploitation. Internet history is a tricky thing to be invested in. It feels like every time a bad with business billionaire buys up another platform, history starts being erased. With a team at Cool Zone Media, we're taking these characters' 16th minute of fame to see what their moment meant to them and what it says about us.
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12: President Trump is claiming the Washington, D.C. reflecting pool is being vandalized. Trump made the claim on social media last night, writing, "We've had some real problems with vandalism at the beautiful reflecting pool." The post came after news reports this week began showing images of blue paint peeling from the bottom of the pool. The new coat of paint was part of a renovation project recently ordered by President Trump that cost nearly $15 million. Chemicals were also added to the pool this week to destroy the algae that was turning the water green. The Justice Department is

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11: President Trump is at Camp David for the weekend as the U.S.-Iran talks get off to a rough start. The talks were supposed to start Friday in Geneva, but were postponed due to what the White House said were logistical issues. Several reports indicate they were scrapped after Israel and Hezbollah traded fire in Lebanon, with Iran reportedly seeking a guarantee that Iran would cease fighting the Iran-backed military group. That ceasefire agreement has since been secured, but it's unclear when the U.S.-Iran talks will resume. Three deaths are being blamed on a tropical storm that slammed into the Gulf Coast. Louisiana and Mississippi were hit hard this week by Tropical Storm Arthur, which dumped up to 2 feet of rain from East Texas to the Carolinas. The storm killed 2 people in Texas, including a 53-year-old woman near San Antonio who drowned in rising floodwaters while driving in her car, and a teenager who drowned in a flood north of Houston. The storm also killed a Mississippi man who was part of a road cleanup crew outside of Jackson. Across the nation today, summer heat remains much of the weather story. More from Jim Forbes.
12: We'll stay warm and humid with afternoon temperatures climbing into the upper 80s and 90s. A cold front moving through the region could trigger scattered thunderstorms from the Ohio Valley into the mid-Atlantic and parts of New England, with some storms capable of producing gusty winds and heavy downpours. Across the Midwest and Central Plains, expect a mix of sunshine and scattered thunderstorms. Some storms may become strong with damaging winds and hail. And the South remains hot and humid with scattered afternoon storms from the Gulf Coast into Florida. I'm Jim Forbes.
11: Amazon Prime Day kicks off June 23rd and will last all next week. Prime Day has evolved into one of the biggest shopping events of the year. 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Shoppers are advised to fill their carts ahead of time, especially when it comes to things like electronics, tech, or home essentials, which tend to have the biggest discounts. I'm Lisa Taylor.
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6: 1971. 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Soul Train had just started chugging along. 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
6: Across the country, people were speaking up. And the more they did, the more they learned about the hidden underbelly of the most powerful law enforcement agency in the land. I'm Ed Helms, host of Snafu, Season 2, Medburg. The story of a daring heist that exposed J. Edgar Hoover's epic FBI snafu. 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
6: To expose J. Edgar Hoover's secret FBI.
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11: Republican Congressman Randy Fine is pushing back against President Vance's warning to Israel. During a recent interview with Real America's Voice, the Florida lawmaker said Vance's comments were absolutely inappropriate and frankly disgusting. Fine's comments follow Vance's critique of Israel's leadership for speaking out against a memorandum of understanding signed by the U.S. and Iran. Vance's comments also sparked pushback from other conservatives like Fox News host Brian Kilmeade, who said he was shocked by the vice president's criticism of Israel. President Trump is endorsing two Republican candidates for South Carolina governor. On social media Friday, Trump endorsed both South Carolina Lieutenant Governor Pamela Yvette and the state's Attorney General Alan Wilson. The two candidates are heading to a runoff next week. Trump claimed, with either one, you can't go wrong. An old wooden church in New York City with a long history has been severely damaged in a fire. The South Bushwick Reformed Church has stood on Bushwick Avenue in Brooklyn since 1853 and is one of just eight wooden houses of worship officially landmarked by the city's Preservation Commission. Flames broke out at the old church Friday afternoon and its steeple collapsed 20 minutes later. The fire is being investigated. A major flu outbreak at a Texas Air Force base has sickened nearly 160 people. The outbreak at Lackland Air Force Base in San Antonio is in a basic military training wing where recruits sit at communal tables for meals and sleep on bunk beds in open bays. It comes only 2 months after Defense Secretary Pete Hegseth did away with mandatory flu vaccinations for U.S. troops. Dermatologists are sounding the alarm bells about sunscreen misinformation being spread on TikTok. Matt Mattinson has more.
23: Canadian researchers from the University of Alberta analyzed nearly 1,000 of the most viewed sunscreen videos on the platform. The

0: It's the French Open, where every point is a battle on clay. I'd know. I competed there for decades. 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
6: Israel and Hezbollah have renewed their ceasefire agreement after mediation efforts by the U.S. and Iran. This comes after the two sides traded attacks overnight and tested the strength of the U.S.-Iran deal that was signed by President Trump earlier this week. Israeli Prime Minister Benjamin Netanyahu had said Friday that his country would exact a very heavy price from Hezbollah for the deaths of the four Israeli soldiers it claimed were killed by the militant group. Another round of severe weather is coming to the high plains. Forecasters say there's a good chance of severe thunderstorms this weekend from Missouri to Wyoming, with the most intense weather in parts of Kansas and Nebraska. More from Jim Forbes.
7: A cold front moving through the region could trigger scattered thunderstorms from the Ohio Valley into the mid-Atlantic and parts of New England, with some storms capable of producing gusty winds and heavy downpours. Across the Midwest and Central Plains, expect a mix of sunshine and scattered thunderstorms. Some storms may become strong with damaging winds and hail.
6: California officials are pushing back against AT&T's plan to end traditional landline service. AT&T is now seeking federal approval to end landline service, but says it won't disconnect rural areas without reliable alternatives. California officials are asking the FCC to reject AT&T's request or demand more information. Legendary television director, writer, and producer James Burroughs has died at the age of 85. Matt Mattinson has more. Sometimes you want to go
8: where everybody knows your name. The 11-time Emmy winner Burroughs co-created and directed nearly every episode of the hit sitcom Cheers. He also was a featured director for Frasier, Friends, Will and Grace, The Big Bang Theory, Taxi, The Mary Tyler Moore Show, and The Bob Newhart Show. The Burroughs family statement reads, quote, "We celebrate the extraordinary life and enduring legacy of James Jimmy Burroughs, who passed away peacefully today, surrounded by his loving family."
6: I'm Lisa Taylor.
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14: Daphne Caruana Galizia was a Maltese investigative journalist and blogger who spent her life fighting for truth, justice, and decency in a country overrun by corruption. 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
14: 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My name is Manuel Delia, former political operative turned journalist.
16: 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Together, we unravel the web of deception, exposing the dangerous forces at play in Malta.
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6: President Trump will be the last president to fly aboard one of the heavily customized Boeing 747-200s operating as Air Force One. The aircraft made its final flight to bring the commander-in-chief back from Europe earlier this week. And White House Communications Director Stephen Chung shared a post which said, "Well done, good and faithful servant." The first president to fly aboard the retiring aircraft was George H.W. Bush in 1990. There are three 747-800s being outfitted now to serve as presidential aircraft, including a luxury jet donated by the Qatari government. The service said it had finished modifying and testing the new plane. It's on to the knockout rounds for the United States at the 2026 FIFA World Cup. Rob Martier has more.
20: The U.S. men's national team shut out Australia 2-0 in Seattle Friday afternoon. Fans that took in the match are feeling that there's something special brewing with this team.
21: This is going to be a great World Cup. We got so much energy in the city right now.
20: The Australians got the scoring going for the United States after an own goal in the 11th minute. Late in the first half, Alex Freeman scored the second goal for the United States in the 43rd minute. However, the linesman initially called Freeman offside. The goal was allowed to stand after video assistant referee overturned the on-field call.
6: Amazon Prime Day kicks off June 23rd and will last all next week. Shoppers are advised to fill their carts ahead of time, especially when it comes to things like electronics, tech, or home essentials, which tend to have the biggest discounts. 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
6: The fifth installment in the classic Pixar franchise made $17.5 million from Thursday previews. The film is expected to make between $145 and $150

0: and you have fix-it questions, give Gary a call at 1-800-823-TALK. 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
13: President Trump is endorsing two Republican candidates for South Carolina governor. On social media Friday, Trump endorsed both South Carolina Lieutenant Governor Pamela Yvette and the state's Attorney General Alan Wilson. The two candidates are heading to a runoff next week, and Trump claimed, with either one, you can't go wrong. President Trump is doubling down on his criticism of Italy's prime minister. Trump told an Italian journalist this week that Prime Minister Giorgia Meloni had begged him to take a photo with her at the G7 summit. On Friday, Meloni pushed back against Trump's claims and said there is one thing he must remember, neither I nor Italy ever beg. She added that it is regrettable that Trump is more accommodating to enemies of the West than he is to U.S. allies. On Friday, Trump doubled down on his criticism of Meloni and said, I don't want her as a fan because she was not there to help the U.S. with the Strait of Hormuz. Three deaths are being blamed on a tropical storm that slammed into the Gulf Coast. Louisiana and Mississippi were hit hard this week by Tropical Storm Arthur, which dumped up to 2 feet of rain from East Texas to the Carolinas. The storm killed two people in Texas, including a 53-year-old woman near San Antonio who drowned in rising floodwaters while driving her car, and a teenager who drowned in a flood north of Houston. The storm also killed a Mississippi man who was part of a road cleanup crew outside of Jackson. A New York City man has been arrested for pushing someone onto the subway tracks in Queens, New York. Andrew Whitman has more.
14: Terrell Jarrett was picked up early Friday by NYPD officers who recognized him from surveillance photos. Police say he's the guy who pushed a 63-year-old man onto the F train tracks at the Parsons Boulevard station in Briarwood, Queens on the morning of May 31st. The victim had cuts to his face face and bruises. Police say the 37-year-old Jarrett has three prior nonviolent arrests for drugs and trespassing.
13: I'm Lisa Taylor.
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18: A quiet residential neighborhood erupts in chaos. Carmine Galante, the feared boss of the Bonanno crime family, lies dead, his cigar still clutched between his teeth.
19: Masked men walked into Joe and Mary's luncheonette in Brooklyn today and gunned down Carmine Galante, a man believed to be the most powerful mafia chieftain in the country.
18: The execution sent shockwaves through the criminal underworld and set the stage for one of the most pivotal criminal cases in New York City history. From the minds behind the acclaimed television series comes Law and Order: Criminal Justice System. This isn't a scripted drama. These are real stories told by the people who have lived them.
20: My father should have been a dead man.
18: For decades, the mafia had New York City in a stranglehold, with law enforcement seemingly powerless to intervene. But the murder of Carmine Galante marked the beginning of the end. Discover how a group of young prosecutors took on the mafia, and with the help of law enforcement, brought down its most powerful figures. I'm Anasiga Nicolazzi, and from Wolf Entertainment and iHeart Podcasts, this is Law & Order Criminal Justice System.
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13: President Trump is claiming the Washington, D.C. reflecting pool is being vandalized. Trump made the claim on social media last night, writing, "We've had some real problems with vandalism at the beautiful reflecting pool." The post came after news reports this week began showing images of blue paint peeling from the bottom of the pool. The new coat of paint was part of a renovation project recently ordered by President Trump that cost nearly $15 million. Chemicals were also added to the pool this week to destroy the algae that was turning the water green. Legendary television director, writer, and producer James Burrows has died at the age of 85. More from Matt Mattinson.
22: Sometimes you wanna go where everybody knows your name.
23: The 11-time Emmy winner Burrows co-created and directed nearly every episode of the hit sitcom Cheers. He also was a featured director for Frasier, Friends, Will and Grace, The Big Bang Theory, Taxi, The Mary Tyler Moore Show, and The Bob Newhart Show. The Burrows family statement reads, quote, "We celebrate the extraordinary life and enduring legacy of James Jimmy Burrows, who passed away peacefully today, surrounded by his loving family." I'm Matt Mattinson.
13: The American Red Cross is looking for more blood donors at a time of year that traditionally sees a dip in donations. Jim Forbes has details.
24: The agency is offering $15 gift cards through June 28th for those that donate and a chance to win other gift cards. Officials say donations in the summer drop off as much as 30%.
13: This Sunday marks the official start of summer. Astronomers say the summer solstice will occur at 4:25 a.m. Eastern Sunday morning, when the Earth's axis makes its northernmost tilt toward the sun. That gives the sun a longer path to move across the northern sky. On Sunday, the sun will rise early at 5:32 a.m. Eastern, and it won't set until 8:32 p.m., making it the longest day of the year. I'm Lisa Taylor.

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14: Another round of severe weather is headed toward the central U.S. Forecasters say there's a good chance of severe thunderstorms today from Missouri to Wyoming, with the most intense weather in parts of Kansas and Nebraska. The storms are capable of producing large hail, damaging winds, and possible tornadoes. On Sunday, the storms will move eastward through Missouri and into Kentucky and southern Illinois. Three deaths are being blamed on a tropical storm that slammed into the Gulf Coast. Louisiana and Mississippi were hit hard this week by Tropical Storm Arthur, which dumped up to 2 feet of rain from East Texas to the Carolinas. The storm killed 2 people in Texas, including a 53-year-old woman near San Antonio who drowned while driving in rising floodwaters and a teenager who drowned in a flood north of Houston. The storm also killed a Mississippi man who was part of a road cleanup crew outside of Jackson. President Trump claims the Washington, D.C. reflecting pool is being vandalized. He made the claim on social media last night, saying, "We've had some real problems with vandalism at the beautiful reflecting pool." The post came after news reports this week began showing images of blue paint peeling from the bottom of the pool. The new coat of paint was part of a renovation project recently ordered by President Trump that cost nearly $15 million. Chemicals were also added to the pool this week to destroy the algae that was turning the water green. Toy Story 5 may be the biggest movie of the year so far.
15: Toys are for play, but tech is for everything.
16: I'm losing Bonnie to this device.
17: You got a friend in me.
18: Woody!
14: Deadline says the latest entry in the Disney Pixar franchise is not only on track to have the biggest debut weekend of 2026, but potentially the largest over the last 2 years. The report says Toy Story 5 is projected to make over $170 million at nearly 4,500 theaters across North America. The final numbers remain to be seen, though, as fans are also expected to turn out for the second weekend of Steven Spielberg's new movie, Disclosure Day. I'm Lisa Taylor.
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14: The TSA is warning travelers to expect crowded airports this holiday weekend. Jim Forbes has details.
21: They say people traveling for Juneteenth should prepare for long security lines. More than 800 flights have already been canceled across the country, and most of them are either in Dallas-Fort Worth or Charlotte. Most of those involve American Airlines, so check your flight status if you're flying American.
14: There's been an arrest after a Queens, New York subway push in late May. The report from Andrew Whitman.
22: Terrell Jarrett was picked up early Friday by NYPD officers who recognized him from surveillance photos. Police say he's the guy who pushed a 63-year-old man onto the F train tracks at the Parsons Boulevard station in Briarwood, Queens on the morning of May 31st. The victim had cuts to his face and bruises. Police say the 37-year-old Jarrett has three prior nonviolent arrests for drugs and trespassing.
14: It's on to the knockout rounds for the United States at the 2026 FIFA World Cup. Rob Martier has the story.
23: The U.S. men's national team shut out Australia 2-0 in Seattle Friday afternoon. Fans that took in the match are feeling that there's something special brewing with this team.
24: We got so much energy in the city right now.
23: The Australians got the scoring going for the United States after an own goal in the 11th minute. Late in the first half, Alex Freeman scored the second goal for the United States in the 43rd minute. However, the linesman initially called Freeman offside. The goal was allowed to stand after video assistant referee overturned the on-field call. The U.S. will close out the group stage against Turkey on Thursday in Los Angeles.
14: A new flu vaccine is being approved by the FDA. The Food and Drug Administration's Vaccine Advisory Panel is recommending approval of Moderna's new mRNA influenza vaccine. The unanimous approval marks the first vaccine application approved since 2023. The technology behind the vaccine, which is being recommended for adults 50 and over, is the same used to develop the COVID vaccine. I'm Lisa Taylor.

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6: Another round of severe weather is headed toward the central U.S. Forecasters say there's a good chance of severe thunderstorms today from Missouri to Wyoming, with the most intense weather in parts of Kansas and Nebraska. The storms are capable of producing large hail, damaging winds, and possible tornadoes. On Sunday, the storms will move eastward through Missouri and into Kentucky and southern Illinois. Three deaths are being blamed on a tropical storm that slammed into the Gulf Coast. Louisiana and Mississippi were hit hard this week by Tropical Storm Arthur, which dumped up to 2 feet of rain from East Texas to the Carolinas. The storm killed two people in Texas, including a 53-year-old woman near San Antonio who drowned while driving in rising floodwaters and a teenager who drowned in a flood north of Houston. The storm also killed a Mississippi man who was part of a road cleanup crew outside of Jackson. President Trump claims the Washington, D.C. reflecting pool is being vandalized. He made the claim on social media last night, saying, "We've had some real problems with vandalism at the beautiful reflecting pool." The post came after news reports this week began showing images of blue paint peeling from the bottom of the pool. The new coat of paint was part of a renovation project recently ordered by President Trump that cost nearly $15 million. Chemicals were also added to the pool this week to destroy the algae that was turning the water green. Toy Story 5 may be the biggest movie of the year so far.
7: Toys are for play, but tech is for everything.
8: I'm losing Bonnie to this device.
9: You got a friend in me.
8: Woody!
6: Deadline says the latest entry in the Disney Pixar franchise is not only on track to have the biggest debut weekend of 2026, but potentially the largest over the last 2 years. The report says Toy Story 5 is projected to make over $170 million at nearly 4,500 theaters across North America. The final numbers remain to be seen, though, as fans are also expected to turn out for the second weekend of Steven Spielberg's new movie, Disclosure Day. I'm Lisa Taylor.
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14: The Obama Presidential Center officially opens to the public today, Tammy Trujillo reports.
15: During yesterday's grand opening ceremony, former President Obama said Chicago was the only place this center could be located.
16: It's an expression of thanks, an acknowledgement that so much of what I hold most dear, I owe to the people of this city and the people of these surrounding neighborhoods.
15: Former First Lady Michelle Obama also spoke during the event, which featured a star-studded list of performers, including Bruce Springsteen, Common, Eddie Vedder, Jennifer Hudson, Stevie Wonder, and Bono. Former Presidents Bill Clinton, George Bush, and Joe Biden were in attendance.
14: A new flu vaccine is being approved by the FDA. The Food and Drug Administration's Vaccine Advisory Panel is recommending approval of Moderna's new mRNA influenza vaccine. The unanimous approval marks the first vaccine application approved since 2023. In February, the agency had declined to review the vaccine, but changed course 2 weeks later. The technology behind the vaccine, which is being recommended for adults 50 and over, is the same used to develop the COVID-19 vaccine. The approval comes despite repeated criticism of vaccines from Trump administration officials. Legendary television director, writer, and producer James Burrows has died at the age of 85. Matt Mattinson has more.
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18: The 11-time Emmy winner Burrows co-created and directed nearly every episode of the hit sitcom Cheers. He also was a featured director for Frasier, Friends, Will and Grace, The Big Bang Theory, Taxi, The Mary Tyler Moore Show, and The Bob Newhart Show. The Burrows family statement reads, quote, "We celebrate the extraordinary life and enduring legacy of James Jimmy Burrows, who passed away peacefully today, surrounded by his loving family."
14: Burrows was also honored with the Directors Guild of America Lifetime Achievement Award. I'm Lisa Carton.
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0: You're listening to FIFA World Cup 2026 on iHeartRadio. Netherlands, a 5-1 win today over Sweden to take the top of Group F for the moment. With our final few seconds, gentlemen, I want to quickly ask you both a simple question. With the United States yesterday, a 2-0 win over Australia, thanks to Paraguay winning 1-0, the United States have now confirmed they are topping Group D at the World Cup. Does that change the way Mauricio Pochettino sets his lineup for this final group stage game, Pete?
1: Yeah, I think it does. Maybe not the back line, maybe not the goalkeeper, but I think you try to get some more guys on the field, whether it's Hadji coming in or whether it's Reina or Berhalter. I think you certainly rest, you talked about it, you rest Pulisic, right? But I think you try to get a few more guys on the field, but I still think you want to win, by the way, to keep the momentum going.
2: Yeah, I think it's you're not trying to give guys minutes just so they can experience the World Cup.
1: No.
2: We saw with Christian Roldan, he could have had two minutes or a minute at the end instead of like a Reina, but I think there's a plan in motion here that he's going to use, Pochettino's going to use 14, 15, 16 players maybe in totality from this point forward. 5 games in 17 days is what you have to do, and he has to kind of push in and get those results.
0: That'll do it for this broadcast. Once again, Netherlands, a 5-1 win over Sweden. 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
12: We're working with 400 influencers, and the majority of them are actually not a person, but it's actually a dog.
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0: Listen as Clay Travis and Buck Sexton recap another week of exposing hypocrisy and fight to protect our freedom. This is Clay Travis and Buck Sexton. 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
1: Welcome back in. Hour number two, Clay and Buck. Buck's scheduled to be back with me tomorrow. He's out with his family today. I am in Washington, D.C., where I bet Senator Josh Hawley is as well, though maybe he's traveling all over the place. He joins us now. We got a lot to dive into. I'll actually start with, I want to get all into this Major League Baseball story because you wrote a letter that I thought was fantastic. We talked a lot about it yesterday. But let's start with Iran. I know that you have not been in favor of foreign entanglements in general. You may well have talked to the president recently, but if the president was asking you, as we sit here in mid-June with the midterm on the horizon, not too far away, Senator Hawley, what's the best way to resolve this situation? You would tell him what?
2: Well, Clay, it's great to be with you. Thanks for having me. You know, I mean, I think that the president is on the right track here. I reject the notion that we need a bunch of stuff from Iran. I hear members of my party, to be honest, in the United States Senate saying, oh, we, you know, my gosh, we need this, that, and the other thing. We need this huge, big, comprehensive deal. They're all worried about what the president's doing. Listen, from my point of view, if the strait's going to reopen, that means oil prices are going to come down, energy prices are going to come down, and let's not forget, Iran's nuclear program is buried under like 2,000 feet of rubble. Thanks to what President Trump did a year ago this time. Iran doesn't have a nuclear program. It's been blasted to smithereens. So I don't want to be involved in a quagmire over there. Nobody should want to be involved. I know the president doesn't want to. So their nuclear program is gone. He's getting the strait reopened. That's all good stuff. I mean, I listen to the Democrats, Clay, and now they're saying, oh, it's horrible that the strait is reopening. Really? 5 days ago, they were saying how terrible it was closed. I mean, you can't please these people at the end of the day.
1: Okay, let's, speaking of not being able to please these people, you and I are around the same age. I feel like the pride all of June has just taken over. I'll give you an example. Your kids are younger than mine, but one of my kids said recently that whenever they see a rainbow, that they think immediately about gay-related issues. And for me, when I see a rainbow, I think about the Wizard of Oz. I think about the fact that rainbows are incredibly beautiful. I don't even still associate it personally with the gay rights agenda or the trans agenda or anything else. But I do think younger people in this country, they have managed to completely take that symbol and turn it into one that is directly connected with them. With that in mind, during June, many different teams decide that they're going to change their uniforms and wear

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4: White victim, female, pretty, wealthy.
3: A white woman's murder shocks the city. A black man from the projects comes forward with information about the case.
5: He says the police are his friends.
3: But out of nowhere, he goes from star witness to prime suspect.
5: And then that's it. They turn on him.
3: 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Lee Harris is sentenced to 90 years.
6: I get 90 years for killing somebody I have never seen.
3: Behind bars, Lee finds an unlikely ally in his cellie, Robert. The pair are like chalk and cheese. There's no way their paths would ever cross on the outside. But as a fellow inmate, Robert sees through the lies and vows to do the unthinkable. Clear Lee's name.
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12: It's August 2023, a county government meeting in Pennsylvania's Lehigh Valley. A young woman, early 20s, steps up to the mic to speak.
13: My two-month-old son was happily drinking milk from his bottle when he quickly started choking, turned blue, and went limp. My boyfriend transported our son to the changing table as I grabbed an anti-choking device and my boyfriend began assembling it. Two pumps of the device and my son was conscious, gasping for air and coughing up milk.
12: They all went to the ER to make sure the baby was okay.
13: But upon arriving at Lehigh Valley Hospital, the diagnosis quickly became something so different.
12: One of the doctors had a theory.
13: She stated to my father and mother-in-law that we are young, first-time parents who got frustrated with our baby and violently shook him to make him stop crying. And a confession would only make things easier for us.
12: The parents were told to leave the hospital without their son. And he wouldn't come home for 7 whole months.
13: I'm a postpartum mom dealing with the grief and the trauma of my son being ripped from my arms. And I'm a mom who lost everything in less than 24 hours due to one doctor's misdiagnosis. Enough is enough.
12: And then the next person speaks. And the next one. The stories they tell form a pattern of parents walking into a Lehigh Valley hospital to get help for a child, only to leave without them. And the same doctor's name kept coming up again and again. A pediatrician.
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12: 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From Serial Productions and the New York Times, I'm Diane Neary, and this is The Preventionist, a story about a doctor and the rise of a powerful field of pediatric medicine.
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15: 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Next week on Netflix, Monday, the third season launch of Rhythm and Flow Italy. Next Tuesday on Netflix, the stand-up special Ryan Hamilton, This Just Hit Me. Next Wednesday, the debut of the Netflix docuseries The American Experiment, as well as the Netflix original film In the Hand of Dante, starring Oscar Isaac and Gal Gadot. Next Thursday on Netflix, the second season of the live-action Avatar The Last Airbender series. Next Friday, the premiere of the Netflix documentary Chris and Martina, The Final Set, the comedy movie Little Brother, starring John Cena and Eric Andre, and Pokemon Horizon Season 3. Next Wednesday on Disney Plus, the streaming debut of Avatar: Fire and Ash. Next Wednesday over on Paramount Plus, the start of the drama series Wild Cherry. Next Thursday at 9 p.m. Eastern on Hulu, the fifth and final season of the award-winning drama The Bear. Next Friday on Disney Plus and Hulu, the premiere of the music documentary Paul Simon, The Quiet Celebration Concert. Next Friday on Peacock, the debut of the psychological thriller Strung. Over on Amazon Prime Video, the launch of the reality competition series Would You Rather Decide to Survive. And next Friday on HBO and HBO Max at 9 p.m. Eastern, the start of the new Larry David Show, Life, Larry, and the Pursuit of Unhappiness.
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1: I hope my testimony is helpful to the work, important work of the committee to find justice for the victims.
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3: Welcome into the Weekend Dive. I'm Rory O'Neill. Iran and inflation are just two topics the Trump administration continues to battle. Let's bring in the host of the White House Briefing Room podcast, our correspondent, John Decker. Now, John, you asked the question of the week, and President Trump gave an answer that Democrats are going to run for the next 6 months. You asked President Trump about inflation.
4: I did ask the president a very basic question. The latest numbers for the consumer price index came out Wednesday morning, and I wanted to get the president's reaction to that number, which was above 4% for the first time in 3 years. And the president gave me a very surprising answer. His answer began by stating, "I love the inflation." And that is the part that you're referencing, in which Democrats are certainly going to run with and broadcast commercials with over the course of the next few months leading up to the midterms.
3: But of course, his point being that he likes the inflation number because he's confident that when there's a deal with Iran, the oil prices come falling down and then the inflation number will fall rapidly and he'll get to take credit for it, right? That's his idea.
4: That's his idea. He explained that in an interview that he did later with the New York Post, but the damage was done. I think that was an effort at damage control. But all throughout the day on Wednesday, you saw every cable channel replaying that clip over and over again of the president saying, "I love the inflation."
3: But in that same answer, the president said the U.S. is actually taking Iranian oil because he believes that stabilizing the oil markets will quickly bring down the price of oil and lower inflation.
4: Well, that's exactly right. You know, and the president's correct in that. That is the reason for the inflation. The difficulty of getting energy supply to market because of the closure of the Strait of Hormuz. The president recognizes that. What he was pointing out is that the U.S. military has helped essentially escort oil tankers through the Strait of Hormuz over the course of the past few weeks, which allowed millions of barrels, according to the president, of oil to get to market. So that is something which I think the president hoped would calm markets, but financial markets initially yesterday did not respond favorably. Another down day on Wall Street.
3: Now, this question comes out of my ignorance, but that almost sounds like looting Iran.
4: It sounds like it, but the president often makes certain claims that often prove to be not accurate. This could be one of those claims. And of course, Iran still controls their country. They may have something to say about control of this very valuable resource, which of course we're talking about oil. Oil has been the lifeblood of Iran for literally decades.
3: This again focuses on the inflation numbers you were talking about, the CPI, the PPI, both posting numbers we haven't seen since the Biden administration in 2022. These price spikes are hurting the very voters that sent President Trump back to office. He realizes this is an issue hitting his demographic hard.
4: It really is. You know, inflation is something which the president, in response to my question about inflation, mentioned that it was down. It was tamed by his administration before this war with Iran began. But now the war is ongoing. It's been ongoing since February the 28th. And the latest number, 4.2%.

0: $3 billion in funding for ICE and Border Patrol, not just for this year, not just for next year, but for the remainder of the president's time in office.
1: And President Trump insisting he heard a lot more cheers than jeers when he went up to Madison Square Garden to see the Knicks lose that game earlier this week. Still a polarizing figure, but making history as the first sitting president to go to an NBA final.
0: Well, that's right. Unfortunately, the Knicks lost that game, but they came back with a remarkable come-from-behind victory in their next game, game number four. And the president is someone who describes himself as a lifelong Knicks fan. The president, once again, making history, becoming the first sitting president to attend an NBA Finals game. And as you know, it was not easy getting into Madison Square Garden if you had a ticket that evening because of all the extra TSA-like security.
1: But you're going to be getting in for Fight Night, June 14th, Flag Day, President Trump's birthday, and the big fight on the White House lawn.
0: Well, that's right. I've been invited by the White House to be a part of the press pool on Sunday night, so I'll be there. I got a tour earlier in the week of the Octagon, what the arena looks like, which can hold 4,000 people. And I toured the arena. There's not a bad seat if you are lucky enough to have a seat for this UFC match. And my seat will be prime spot. I look forward to it. I'll bring my binoculars if I want to get close to the gory action, Rory. But I'll also bring my binoculars because I can then see President Trump's reaction to all of the activity and festivities that will be going on.
1: Yeah, and the ring girls, too, I'm sure. All right. He's the host of the White House Briefing Room podcast, our correspondent, John Decker. John, thanks for your time.
0: Thanks so much, Rory. Really appreciate it. Have a great day.
1: The Americas play host to the beautiful game as the World Cup gets underway. But next, a Texas team convicted of killing a track and field competitor as the weekend dive continues. I'm Rory O'Neill.
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1: These Gitmo detainees should have been executed, in my mind, personally, a long time ago. They've been getting raped over and over and over again because this previous administration chose not to enforce our nation's laws.
2: Welcome back to the Weekend Dive. I'm Rory O'Neill. This week, a verdict was reached in the trial of Carmelo Anthony, a Texas teen accused of stabbing a competitor at a track meet. News Nation's Rich McHugh has been following the story that's gained national attention. And Rich, why don't you set up a bit what happened here?
3: Last year, at a track meet in Frisco, Texas, Austin Metcalf was there with his brother and other people from, I believe it was Memorial High School, sitting under a tent because it was raining. And Carmelo Anthony from a rival school is in their tent. It's unclear why he's in their tent, and he's sitting there with his backpack on his knees. According to the eyewitnesses, there were requests for Carmelo to leave, and he didn't leave. It escalated, and something to the effect of Carmelo said, "Touch me, and you're going to regret it." And he had his hand in his backpack, and everybody seemed to doubt that there was anything in the backpack, but Austin Metcalf pushed him or shoved him. And at that moment, Carmelo pulled out a knife and stabbed Austin Metcalf, happened to be right in the heart. Austin Metcalf, you know, dropped down. He was clearly in shock, and everybody was, you know, it was pandemonium. Carmelo Anthony ran out into the middle of the stadium. An officer caught up with Carmelo and, you know, was asking about it, something to the effect of either suspect or allegedly. And he said, you know, no, I did this. Like, so he instantly said, I did this. I stabbed this person.
2: So then it must all come down to what happened in that instant, right? Was this some kind of premeditated murder? Was it self-defense?
3: The whole case came down to, was it self-defense? You know, was this a sneak attack? The prosecution says it was a sneak attack on Austin Metcalf, and the defense said it was self-defense. Ultimately, these guys were bullying him. Much of the eyewitness testimony in the case, there's only about 20-something witnesses called. It was a very short trial, speedy trial. There are teammates, friends inside the tent. They all pretty much said the same thing. You know, and some of these, because race is a factor here, it's worth pointing out that some of the people that were eyewitnesses were African-American and said the same things, that they believe that Carmelo Anthony was the aggressor, not the other way around. Again, their words, not mine. So this has gotten a lot of attention over the past year. I had a chance to view a videotape. I was one of the few journalists to be able to view a videotape of the actual incident. Was taken from the press box in the stadium, and the video was trained on the bleachers across the way. Now, full disclosure, the video that I saw was not very good. You know, it's just a wide angle lens that's from far away, and so you can see people go into the tent, but you can't really make anything out. But you can see the pandemonium happen, and everybody start to figure like what was going on. That comes into question. This video comes into play because Carmelo Anthony has since already filed an appeal, but family representatives of Anthony have said there was a better version of that video that was not introduced in court and that should have been introduced by the defense. They feel the defense failed them.
2: And then the race factor, the victim, a white teenager, the suspect, a black teenager, and the jury has no African-Americans on it.
3: There were no black people on the jury, and they feel that was not a fair representation. The district attorney said, you know, justice has been served here. And he thanked the jurors, he thanked the prosecution, the witnesses, he thanked the Metcalf family. The Metcalf family had been under gag order for a long time, but this was the first time he could actually speak. And man, the impact statements they read in court were powerful. They spoke directly to Carmelo Anthony, said, look at me, look me in the eye. He reportedly would not look up. He was only looking down. Jeff Metcalf said, a part of me died that day. I am not the same person that I used to be. We lost our son. Our house is quiet. We were robbed. You know, it was a torrent of emotion that came out.
2: The jury reached a guilty verdict, and the judge immediately takes the case into sentencing. And that's when we heard from Carmelo Anthony's mother.
3: She begged the jury for mercy and that her son was sorry. And the jury handed down 35 years guilty first degree murder. And so outside the courtroom in Collin County, Texas, it was, you know, a bit of a zoo, I'd say. People were screaming and upset with this verdict and the sentence. And it was, you know, divided along racial lines.
2: News Nation's Rich McHugh reporting the family of Carmelo Anthony is already working on an appeal. The U.S., Canada, in fact, the world fell in love with the crew of the Artemis II mission that went on that brave journey in their small capsule out past the moon, farther away from Earth than any humans had been before, only to safely return to Earth a few days later. Well, now meet the crew of Artemis III. Hoping to launch late next year, this crew will go on a mission in low Earth orbit to practice how to rendezvous and dock with other future lunar landers. The commander of the mission, NASA astronaut Randy Bresnik, a veteran. Also on this flight, the pilot from the European Space Agency, Luca Parmitano, another NASA vet. As is Frank Rubio, who's also a medical doctor who will be on this flight. The rookie is NASA astronaut Andre Douglas. He was the backup who would have been called in to help out with the Artemis II crew had something happened before their mission launched. NASA Administrator Jared Isaacman.
4: This seems like the beginning of the future that we imagined as children. This seems like the very beginning of Earth's first Starfleet to me. Will we use Artemis III to get into the rhythm of multi-launch campaigns, test the interoperability across several systems while close to home, learn and improve, and inform the changes necessary when the torch will be passed once again?
2: Artemis III rookie Andre Douglas.
5: So, Mom, thank you so much for believing in me. For believing in me. This whole time, all these years, you prayed for me. You thought about me, and I always appreciate that. And Dad, that work ethic that you showed, that work ethic, I was trying to emulate you. Thank you so much. Oh, by the way, happy early Father's Day.
2: He's flown before, but the announcement still was overwhelming for Italian astronaut Luca Parmitano.
6: The rocket, figuratively and literally, is NASA. I'm grateful that NASA has allowed me to be part of this incredible group of people, of this crew, and for letting me fly. But we wouldn't be going anywhere without fuel, and the fuel that lets everything move is right here. Maya, Sarah, Marta, my extended family here in the crew, in the crowd. You are the energy that feeds my soul. And your love is the spark that ignites every passion. Thank you. Grazie.
2: Commander Randy Bresnik.
7: We are certainly humbled as a crew to be able to be your crew that executes this Artemis III mission in space. Being that unifying link between the phenomenal Artemis II mission we just had 2 months ago and the Artemis IV mission that will follow ours, where we will again be the first to land humans on another celestial body, that celestial body being our neighbor in the sky at night, the moon.
2: Three of the Artemis II crew members came on stage to congratulate their successors and quite literally handed them a baton.
8: And you guys know, because you work in the office, we've been carrying these batons around for way too long. And so with that, the Artemis II crew, comrade, hands you the baton. You got the controls.
2: Artemis III is set to launch late in 2027, setting up lunar landings in 2028. Measuring the excitement for the World Cup as the weekend dive continues.
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16: 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But after